0: About Otago. Closer and Southland, partly cloudy with showers about Stewart Island spreading elsewhere. Bulleter to Fiordland, mostly cloudy with occasional showers but rain in Fiordland, which could get heavy at times. And the Chatham Islands, showers clearing. And that's the weather with Isuzu. The country is next.
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0: Nothing like a bit of Graham Brazier on your Wednesday to get you going. This is The Country. Hamish Mackay with you today. No truth to the rumour that Jamie Mackay is going to be renamed Steve Austin, the $6 million man, by the time we rebuild him, and he will be back. Shortly, the Prime Minister joins us for his weekly chat to kick the show off. Also, a bit of a dairy focus today with a look at the latest GDT. And Rabobank's latest global report on who's dominating in the dairy game. Our brother and sister duo, Tim Dangin and Emma Poole, down on the farm in Southland and the Waikato. They always bring a great edge to the show as well. But first up, the Prime Minister. We are believable. Prime Minister Christopher Luxon joins us now on the show. Christopher, the Pacific Islands Forum, you're off to Palau today, where Taiwan's presence has drawn threats from China. What's your position on this?
1: Yeah, look, I mean, there's 18 countries in the Pacific Island Forum. It's all the Pacific Island countries. There's obviously Australia, New Zealand, Papua New Guinea, everybody there. It's a good chance for all the leaders to come together and talk about a range of issues. I know there's a lot of conversation about China and Taiwan, but frankly, in the leaders' meeting, the conversation tends to go back to, this is a region that spent $1 billion on extra fuel payments since the crisis in Iran. We've got real challenges on core infrastructure across the region. And there's whole issues from transnational organized crime and drugs coming through the Pacific, a whole range of topics that we'll be discussing.
0: Does it surprise you that China did feel like it needed to react to Taiwan's presence, given where we are in this part of the world, the big blue continent?
1: Well, I mean, the key thing is that, we want the Pacific to solve Pacific challenges and opportunities. We don't need outside, nations from all, number of partners we have across the Pacific, which, we appreciate. But equally, we want the Pacific agenda to be driven by the Pacific nations. And that's why, that's very much our focus. We want the centrality of what we call PIF to be the way in which support partners, whether it be China or the US or, Japan or Korea or anyone else, comes through working through that body. And it's those leaders themselves that determine the direction of the Pacific.
0: Right. Cervical screening for all, great. How are we progressing, though, with lowering the bowel cancer screening age?
1: Yeah, look, we started obviously at 60. We've moved it to 58. We want to move it down ideally to 56. We want to keep marching it down so we match Australia ultimately. A lot of it is about, having colonoscopy resources and all those kinds of things. And so we've also introduced a home kit called an FIT kit, a FIT test, and that's actually really great because it's a diagnostic tool that means that, we don't then have 60% of, people getting colonoscopies when we need that then didn't need it. We can actually screen for a lot of that our risk of bowel cancer and actually then do the colonoscopies off the back of that. So that just helps us use our resources in a smarter way. But, yep, our intention is keep marching it down. Already, as you saw in the first couple of years, we'd marched down by another 2 years, and we'll keep going in increments as we can.
0: Right. Rob Fyfe has taken umbrage at your reflections on Air New Zealand's loss. Does he have a point?
1: No, I think Rob's a good mate, and he and I talked yesterday about it, actually, and I think it's all been taken terribly out of context. All I was saying, I represent as Prime Minister now, we represent and own 51% of that company, and it's no doubt about it. Air New Zealand would acknowledge it's a poor performance by their own admission, and it's a poor performance in the context of other airline results as well. But having said that, as I said at the time last Friday, they've got a really good CEO, Nikhil Ravishankar. He's an amazing guy. He'd be really good for the company. And they've also got two new directors that we've put on the board, Robin Campbell, who have deep aviation experience, which will help them as well. So, running an airline's hard business, but it's a poor performance. Let's call it for what it is. It is, but I've got every confidence the team, and we'll be able to turn it around and get it performing well again.
0: Yes, you did say that, and it did seem to get lost in the mix a little bit in the interim.
1: Funny that, my friend. There's a lot that gets lost in the media reporting of what I actually say. It goes with the territory,
0: right? It does. Okay, Paris Accord. We stay in that. Remains a non-negotiable for you?
1: Yeah, I mean, the point is it's an economic issue, right? I mean, the bottom line is that if we were to come out, there's 190 plus countries in Paris. There's only four that are out. It's Libya, Yemen, and Iran. And the US has come out, but the US states are progressing Paris as governors. And so my argument is, and very simple, in the position of our coalition government this term has been, it makes economic sense for New Zealand to stay in, because the thing that would happen immediately is that competitor countries, think about the Denmarks and the Netherlands, who right on our tails as good agricultural producers, think about the large multinational companies, they would kick our products off shelf, and that would make every New Zealander and every farmer in this country poorer, and I'm not doing that. We'll give our Paris targets a good go, but we are also saying very clearly we are not sending billions of dollars and millions of dollars offshore. We're going to have that money invested here in New Zealand, thank you very much. So, that's our commitment, and because it makes it an economic thing for me.
0: Right, you've got the job of being the Prime Minister, and you've also got the job of staying the Prime Minister. What's your individual strategy for the next couple of months?
1: Look, very simple. Do you want a Labor government that's going to come in and actually produce 9 new taxes with their coalition mates, from an inheritance tax, a capital gains tax, a wealth tax, death tax, trust tax, increase in income tax, increase in corporate tax rate, taxing everything in sight because they're addicted to spending, they're addicted to taxation, they're addicted to borrowing? Or do you actually want to stick with the people who've got a long-term plan to grow the economy, which you're seeing in the agricultural sector, that actually makes life more affordable and ultimately helps people get ahead? So it's a pretty simple choice. Spend more, tax more, borrow more. We had that for 6 years. Didn't work out so well. That's where they want to go back to, or responsible economic management.
0: Okay, in terms of making sure that your plan is heard, where will we be seeing you? I mean, these are heady times for the rural sector. We can be a strange lot come voting time. I mean, let's keep the Greens out by voting Labour half the South Island not that long ago. So,
1: my message is really simple. I don't need any strategic voting. It's party vote national, because that makes up a government and that gives us our best shot to give strong, stable government to New Zealand. And so that's why I'm single-minded as the National Party leader saying, I don't need anyone thinking creatively or strategically about this. The very best thing you can do for New Zealand is to vote National Party and vote Party Vote National. And so that's what determines the makeup of a future government. And we have a great future ahead of us. I think the agricultural community, farming community would appreciate, from day one, I've tried to be a Prime Minister that's championed the sector really well. I've been highly visible in the sector. I've participated in lots of different events and engaged in lots of different ways with the sector. I've really appreciated doing that, and I hope they feel they've got a government that's been backing them do exactly that. And, they're a case in point. We've been able to get trade deals done around the world. We believe in an Indian FTA. We believe in the opportunity that creates with more optionality for that sector. So, we want to keep the foot on the accelerator there. Growth, growth, growth.
0: Yeah. Finally, will you be back in time to catch the third test, effectively the big decider from South Africa?
1: Yeah, I will be, actually. I'm just literally flying into Palau for a day and a bit and then back home again on Friday. So, it's going to be quite a game, isn't it? I mean, it is, as they've been promoting it, it is the greatest rivalry, and it's living up to that for sure.
0: Your job's not too different to Dave Rennie. Have you got your team all aligned and in the right direction for the months ahead, Prime Minister?
1: Look, we're fired up, ready to go. And I mean, we've got a great country. We've got a great future ahead of us. And there's no reason New Zealand can't do exceptionally well. We've got to stick with the plan. We've really got to stick with the plan and follow through. And that's what we've got to deliver on November 7th. But that's up to all of us. We get to democracy. It's a pretty special right. And every New Zealander gets a stake in that. And it's up for every New Zealander to consider it very seriously.
0: Finally, one very serious question. Are you a live watcher or do you rely on the replay?
1: Depends on what my schedule is. Like, one of them I was able to watch live, but then most of the time I'm watching a replay the next day. While I'm trying to do some other reading or something at the same time.
0: I appreciate you're a reasonably busy man. So, yes, I guess the replay option is best for you. Prime Minister Christopher Luxon, thank you very much for joining us on The Country.
1: Great to be with you, Hamish. Have a great week.
0: There he is, the PM off to Palau. I can't get my head around that. Watching in replay, I just feel like I've missed out on something. But hey, if you can, you can. What a test it's going to be this weekend. Coming up on The Country, Matt Bulger, Fonterra, we'll have a look at the overnight GDT, Global Dairy Trade. What happened there? Skim milk, whole milk, what was cracking along, cheese, all the details there. We're going to talk to Rabobank's Michael Harvey out of Melbourne in the show. and also, of course, brother and sister Emma Poole and Tim Dangin from down on the farm in Waikato and Southland, our two former Young Farmers of the Year. All that ahead here on the Country.
2: 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Troubled times and...
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6: The Country with Jamie Mackay and Farmlands, because rural never grows it alone. Hokanui.
0: Time to look at the latest GDT, the Global Dairy Trade Auction overnight. And to discuss this, Managing Director of Co-op Affairs Fonterra, Matt Bolger. Afternoon, Matt. Not too much movement there.
7: G'day, Hamish. Yeah, it was sort of a mixed auction, actually. The headline is saying it's basically flat, but within that there were a few different movers. We saw whole milk powder, pretty much flat. Things like cheese, which we don't often talk about as much, but that dropped back a bit. And then on the other hand, skim milk powder, a bigger product, had really good gains. So it all sort of averaged out at about flat, which is, for this time in the season when we are coming into selling the peak, is not too bad a result.
0: Yeah, so what drives the demand for the extra volume in the skim milk?
7: Yeah, so I guess, like everything, it's a bit of a supply-demand picture. If you take something like skim milk powder up over 5%, inventories are reasonably healthy, but there's just very good demand for dairy proteins as an ingredient. It's a lot of different products, so that's good. Yep. Something like cheese, it's a little bit softer. It's quite... There's a lot of impact from Europe and the US, and so in the US, cheese demand has pulled back a bit. People are eating out less in the States, but actually, interestingly, returns from whey protein are very good, and often when you make cheese, you get whey on the side, and so that's driving people to actually still produce cheese, even though demand has softened a bit. So it's a range of different factors that sort of play into a result like that.
0: In terms of a breakdown on what influences the farm gate price, I mean, I guess whole milk powder remains the biggest influencer?
7: Yeah, it does. No, whole milk powder is the big one. And I guess on whole milk powder, we did see really good participation in the auction overnight from China in particular. But we also have a lot of sales going out to Southeast Asia and a bit into the Middle East too. In China, they're starting to build inventories to get ready for the Lunar New Year, the Chinese New Year, early next year, so you start seeing some of that buying behaviour come through too.
0: Yeah, okay. Look, in terms of outlook and longevity and payout, I mean, things seem to have that sort of, you know, I know global pressures can change things quickly, but there seems to be a sort of a pretty steady as she goes pattern.
7: Yeah, it's after the last few auctions, it's probably unusually stable for dairy pricing. Yeah, look, we've got a very positive view in the long term, but of course, you know, if you go out a number of years, just the core supply demand dynamics, dairy is recognised for fantastic nutrition and flavour and all of those things, and there's probably more constraints on growth around the world in the longer term, but of course, that won't be a straight line, and we think things will bump around quite a lot if you take, you know, a 5 or 10 year view. If you come into this season, things are looking good now, and of course every week we're contracting more of the book, and that helps, you know, gives us more confidence and payout for this year. But I think two factors are being taken into account, which is El Nino. You know, people are starting to price in the risk of a drought in New Zealand and other places, or the potential of a drought after Christmas. And then you're also seeing the heat wave in Europe. So Europe's milk has grown a lot, but that growth is really starting to button off quite a lot now with extreme heat over there for European summer. So those two things are starting to factor into price sentiments as well.
0: Yeah. Matt, it's a worldwide trend to use these fandangled weight loss injections. It's also something, that's we're seeing a lot of promoting of what is the right proteins and the right foods to have with these. I mean, is that sort of an angle that's been worked with milk?
7: Yeah, absolutely. Yeah, look, I forget the latest percentage of Americans that are on the GLP-1 drugs, and, you know, they've been used around the world now. Interestingly, I've talked about this one a little bit. When, you know, if you're in the business of selling food and people are eating less, you might think that that's not a great thing. But what we're seeing is that when people reduce their calories that they take in every day, they also start focusing very much on the quality of the food that they're getting, because they just need to, you know, maintain muscle mass and all those things. And dairy, particularly on the protein side, dairy is just, you know, absolutely the world-leading protein. And so people start paying more attention to what they're eating. They probably look more carefully at having more protein. And then after that, it's a quick jump to say, well, what's the highest quality protein? And they get to dairy. And so, interestingly, those GLP-1 weight loss drugs have actually been very, very good for dairy. And it's been a good part of our business, particularly in places like the US and Europe.
0: Yep. Okay. Finally, quick update on the forecast for financial year 26 earnings.
7: Yep. Yes, so we've come out this morning. We've had an earnings range of 60 to 70 cents per share, which is reasonably good. And we've just come out this morning saying, as we get closer to closing the books out, we expect the earnings to be at the top end of that range. So we'll be out on September 24th with the results for the last season, the season gone. And I guess, you know, at the stage we're seeing it being a pretty good result.
0: Matt Bolger, thanks very much for joining us on The Country.
7: Thanks, Hamish.

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5: Well, joining us on The Country now is Rabobank Senior Analyst in Dairy and Consumer Foods out of Melbourne, Michael Harvey. Good afternoon, Michael.
6: How are you going? Thanks for having me.
5: Great to have you on here. Global Top 20 Report. Who's leading the way?
6: Yeah, look, it's that time of year we do a bit of an update on the largest dairy companies in the world based on dairy revenue. So that's an important point. And it's always worthwhile sort of looking at the bigger picture and looking at some of the key trends that you're seeing happening in the large dairy companies in the world. And certainly there's a couple of notable trends that we sort of picked up in the report that we did. And the first one really, you know, the growth of Lactalis, who are the world's largest dairy company. They've been quite active in this part of the world, clearly, with the acquisition of the Fonterra assets in this part of the world, but they've also continued to grow through acquisition in other regions and other geographies. So that's a clear trend that you do see. There's a few other things as well. Like you look at what's happening in Europe at the moment, and there's been some very large acquisitions of cooperatives, and then it's certainly something that we're keeping an eye on in terms of what happens with that industry moving forward as they start to consolidate potentially amongst themselves. So that's a key trend. The other one is, you know, Saputo, who are active in this part of the world, particularly here in Australia. You know, they've been divesting some of their assets. They're exiting Argentina and exiting the UK as well. So there's a few sort of key trends that are happening at the big end of town, but ultimately it's really about, you know, these large dairy companies continuing to evolve their footprints around the world.
5: Okay, so we've seen the big move by Lactalis here. What does that say for the future?
6: Yeah, well, I mean, clearly Fonterra, you know, the exit out of Australia is, you know, sort of full stop on the reset of their business, and they're still a very large dairy company and one of the big players in the global market. But, you know, going back to being focused on a, you know, high quality producer of commodity servicing, food service and ingredient market. So that's the sort of full stop on that business. But, you know, Fonterra have obviously moved down the rank table because of that, but still very much one of the large dairy companies. So that's one of the notable trends as well.
5: Yeah, Fonterra very much shifting towards that ingredients and food service.
6: Right, and that is, you know, another trend that you do see. I mean, there are global dairy companies that are on the hunt for access to whey because of the, you know, the booming demand for high protein products in consumer markets around the world. So that's certainly something. And, you know, there's some assets and acquisitions around actually tapping in brands. And we saw that here in Australia. You know, Danone have made an acquisition of a company that's got a high-protein dairy beverage platform called the May Group and the Rockaby Farm. So there's certainly a global push to try and find high-quality protein products and whey pools and ingredients to service those markets, which is strong, right? I mean, food service markets are a growth platform for all dairy companies, and that's certainly something Fonterra are focusing on. But there's no doubt that high-protein platforms are certainly a key strategy as well.
5: Has that been, you know, how much have we seen that sort of, the key drivers change over the last 10 years, say?
6: Yeah, it's constantly evolving. There's no doubt about that. And, you know, corporate activity is ongoing. I mean, even since we sort of did the cutoff, you know, we talk about, you know, Lactalis have made further acquisitions and Saputo have made further divestments. So it's constantly moving. And you know, you see big trends like, you know, non-dairy players sort of coming in and out of dairy platforms. You've seen that with, you know, some global FMCGs at times over the decade or so. You've seen the emergence of China players being a bigger player in the global scene. You know, they've done that through acquisition and offshore investments as well. So there's constant change, and there are key trends that come and go. But ultimately, you know, it's about these large dairy companies just looking for the next opportunity. At the moment, it is high protein products, it's whey protein, it's ingredient, and it's food service channels.
5: Yeah, is there the possibility too big is too big?
6: Oh, that's a good question. I mean, that'll be something to watch with, you know, just given the size of Lactalis. I mean, they've done their business enormously over a long period of time, largely through acquisition, and they continue to do it. So that's why they are the world's largest dairy company. So, you know, there's clearly, you know, there's benefits that come with scale and global capacity like that. So it's something to watch.
5: Yeah. Yeah, there was obviously a huge amount of media and public interest in what happened between Lactalis and Fonterra, but that seems to have sort of died away and just everybody getting on with business.
6: Yeah, I mean, it's obviously now complete. I mean, I'm sitting here in Australia. I mean, that was a transformational sort of acquisition here in Australia, because it does change the corporate landscape here. You know, Fonterra have obviously had a big business in Australia over a long period of time, and they've sort of exited the market now. So you've got Lactalis, who are the way we would look at it, the largest dairy company here in Australia. So they've got a lot more scale, they've got a lot more market power with the retailers. So there's some things there that are happening. So yeah, that was a significant transaction.
5: Yeah, great stuff. Michael Harvey, Senior Analyst in Dairy and Consumer Foods out of Rabobank with that Global Top 20 report. Thank you for joining us.
6: My pleasure. Thanks for having me.
5: Yes, thank you very much to Michael Harvey there, bit of the old Dominion Road. Of course, not a Hello Sailor song or a Brazier song that we've been having throughout the show today, but it was I think Graham Brazier's mother had the bookshop on Dominion Road for many years, and they may have even lived above that bookshop. Righty-ho, I just wanted to mention there on the giant that is Lactalis. I remember as a budding young journo in the late 80s going to visit the dairy board and chatting to a wonderful gentleman by the name of Neville Martin, who was the head of PR for the dairy board, and throughout his career had been a very fine parliamentary press secretary at some pretty high portfolios, my understanding. But I remember being absolutely dumbfounded when he made a comparison between the New Zealand Dairy Board and our industry around that time, around 1990, of just how big Nestle was in comparison. I just couldn't crunch the numbers. But you kind of, you know, nothing too much has changed over the years. I see Nestle still number two and two Lactalis in terms of a dairy company's size on the global scale. This is The Country. We're going to have your news and sport. That'll be coming up. And then always look forward to this, a chat with our brother and sister, both winners of the Young Farmer of the Year, Tim Dangin and Emma Poole. That is coming up here on The Country.

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0: 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So cold, polar bears say, "Nah, thanks, I'll sleep out here." 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
2: 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Hokanui.
3: Oh, I could listen to that all day. Blue Lady, Hello Sailor. This is The Country. Coming up later on the show, our brother and sister duo, Tim Dangin and Emma Poole from down on the farm in Southland. And Waikato, but time now for some news and sport.
2: The Country's Rural News with Cub Cadet. It's one thing to talk innovation, another to back it up. 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
4: Yeah, thanks, Hamish. And, of course, you're in Auckland. I'm in Dunedin. We're far apart, but close together at the same time.
3: Oh.
4: Oh, wasn't that poetic?
3: It was. Where on earth did that come from?
4: I have no idea. I tell you what, creative minds after two coffees, I'm exactly. On fire. Right, getting on with rural news. Farm workers who live on properties where they work will soon be able to use their KiwiSaver savings to buy their first home under new government legislation. The KiwiSaver First Home or Farm Amendment Bill removes rules that have prevented many rural workers from accessing first home withdrawals. Finance Minister Nicola Willis says farm workers often have to live in employer-provided housing, but current KiwiSaver rules require buyers to move into the home they purchase, locking many out of their own savings. The bill will also allow first-time home buyers to use KiwiSaver when purchasing through a company, trust or partnership they control, provided the farm will be their main home. The bill actually began as a members' bill from Suze Redmayne before being adopted by government as well, so fun fact for you there, but great news in the sector. And you'll have sports news there. Just let me play this little sting for you first.
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3: Now get a load of this. Cam Roygaard, All Black halfback, has come out with a simple strategy for beating the Springboks in the third test up in Soweto this weekend. It's called Rope-a-Dope, which is beating them at their own game, up on the high veld at altitude. Apparently the Springbok side is going to run out of gas late, and the All Blacks are going to, according to Roygaard, be able to run all over the top of them. Well, they'll need to start a lot better than they did in the latest test in Cape Town, and there's a small thing called a line-out, Michelle, that the All Blacks will have to sort out as well. And as for calls from some quarters, and I read about it today in the Royal New Zealand Herald about there'll be some wanting Richie Mwanga at first 5'8". Goodness me, have you not watched Ruben Love? Have you had a full frontal lobotomy to want to change the 10? He's been going superbly. And Michelle, I just want to check in with you, because you're right in that sort of watching cycling 24-7 mode at the moment, aren't you? What's going on there?
4: So, of course, Liv Welter is on at the moment. It's the third of the big grand tours. There's, of course, Tour de France, which everyone knows. There's the España, which is the... Oh, no, this is España, sorry. The other one is the Giro, so which a lot of people have heard of as well. But at the moment, of course, a big turnaround with the leaders, because Tadej had a bit of a crash, so he's out, and he was looking at to be one of the few that have won all three tours. There isn't actually that many. I think there's about 8 riders in history that have won all three. They don't have to win them in the same year. It's a bit like the Grand Slam of tennis, I guess, in a way. But at the moment, if you haven't watched today's stage yet, which you may not have, because I usually don't watch it till nighttime, Ulrich Maas is in the leader's jersey still at the moment at stage 10, and Wout van Aert has got the sprinter's jersey. So it'll be interesting times coming in to the next stage tonight, I think. Looking forward to catching up with that one.
3: Okay, I'm going to give you a little sporting quiz. Who would be, could you name three or four who have won all three of the major tours, the big ones?
4: Well, you can't count Lance, obviously.
3: No, well.
4: It's not in there. But no. Van der Goort? He's won all three, I think.
3: Yeah.
4: Also, Eddie Merckx, I think he won all three.
3: I think you're right there. Miguel Indurain?
4: Potentially. I'll have to have a look. I know. I think there's eight of them that have won all three. And they don't, like I said, they don't have to win them all in the same year.
3: No.
4: But it's very rare because the tours are very close together. So, of course, training-wise and things, it makes it quite difficult to recover. So it would have been amazing if Tade had taken out the win.
3: Yeah. Laurent Fignon might have been another one. Don't know. Well, no. Maybe he didn't win the Tour de France. I think he did win the Tour de France. Anyway, great stuff. There you go. That is our sport. Bit of hello sailor as we stand by for the great brother-sister duo, Young Farmers of the Year, from down on their farms these days, Tim Dangin and Emma Paul, coming up here on The Country.
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7: Well, one of my favourite times on the country when I get to sit in the chair for my cousin Jamie, as we say. Bowen Luke Duke is doing a bit of recovering at the moment. He'll be back soon, though. Is when I get to chat to these two fine young people of the agricultural establishment, the 2023 Young Farmer of the Year, Emma Paul, and her brother Tim Dangean, 22 Young Farmer of the Year. G'day, team. How's things first of all with you, Tim? You've finally got some sun after a bit of a rough old tale of winter.
8: Yeah, g'day Hamish. We've been copping it in the deep south over the last sort of 5 days, but thankfully the sun's out today, so a bit of recovery and a chance to come up for a bit of air. But no, it's been a big week really, right in the peak of calving for most Southland dairy farmers. So yeah, it's just been a matter of getting through really day by day and making sure that everyone gets home safe at the end of the day has been the real goal. So yeah, but it's nice to see the sun, Hamish.
7: Yeah, absolutely. It would be Emma further north in the Waikato, Paronga. How's things with you?
9: Yeah, we've had a fair bit of wind here as well, Hamish, but it's sunny today and it's been actually all in all not a bad spring. We've been very, very lucky with the amount of rain and sunshine that we've had. It's made for easy calving here, so pretty lucky.
7: Yeah, that is good to hear. Tim, start with you on El Nino. I mean, you've just come out of the back of the weather that you've got right now, but you've got this fandangled thing. We know it's coming. How much are you preparing for the effects of?
8: Yeah, I'll take some of it at the moment, Hamish. But yeah. No, it's interesting to see and talking to farmers around the district how it plays out in the Southland is quite different to how or what I'm used to when we get a big El Nino up home in Merewine north of Auckland there. So yeah, we're just mindful, I guess, of where our costs are at as always and how much supplement that we're prepared to put into the system if need be. Grass is always the cheapest form of feed though, so yeah, we're just trying to make sure that we stick to basics there, try and grow and harvest as much high-quality grass as we can.
7: Yeah, Emma, how much is it on your radar?
9: Definitely on the radar. I remember a few years ago when they predicted this, we sort of got prepared with a whole lot of chicory and turnips and whatnot, and nothing really came of it. So you've sort of got to take it with a grain of salt, don't you? But it'll change our cropping plan a bit. We'll allow for bit of extra summer crops to make sure that we've got something to feed the cows. We're pretty fortunate we autumn calve a lot of our herds, so they'll be dry during that period, which is a real asset when that heat comes on. So probably more and more Waikato farmers looking at that sort of thing as well, because El Nino's almost becoming the norm here in the Waikato. It gets very hot and very dry February, March, even April. So it's the farming that we're doing now.
7: Yeah, certainly is. Emma, ag and secondary schools, the curriculum look like it's going to have its place that it deserves and damn well should have sort of from next year. But I was thinking, you know, I hope a lot of the learning is around the opportunity that exists in the entire primary ag sector. That's something we really need to push, don't we?
9: Absolutely. And the people teaching those curriculums, it really hinges on them, doesn't it, Hamish? They have to be aware of what's out there and they have to be ready to motivate those students and entice them into that subject, because they're competing against other subjects which are very appetising when you're a young kid at school, being sports and art and the like. So they just have to make sure that they've got the right people in those roles to package that up and draw them in. But it's good to hear that it'll be on the forefront of some people's mind at least, because we need more people in this sector, and the young people are awesome that are coming through so far.
7: Yeah, and so it's not just about owning. I mean, owning a farm, sure, that's a great goal, and you know, very admirable. But it's not the only thing that can sustain somebody in a great career and a great lifestyle and earning opportunity.
9: Oh yeah, exactly. I went to vet school, didn't I? And then came back and went farming after being a vet. So that's you know, being a vet on farms is awesome, and it's another job that's connected to agriculture. And Tim had his fair share of doing things off farm as well too.
7: Yeah. Tim, it's coming up 100 years this year, isn't it, for the Young Farmer of the Year? That'll be a pretty big shindig, won't it?
8: Yeah, it's an amazing achievement, Hamish, isn't it? It's for the club itself, or the organisation rather, that is going to clock up the century. So I suppose it's just a neat time to reflect on all the amazing volunteers that have come through in that time, Hamish, that have, you know, run clubs and events within the rural communities, as well as obviously the Young Farmer of the Year contest, which I suppose is the pinnacle of the club and the flagship event. But it wouldn't happen without all the amazing volunteer work that happens throughout. And I think it just highlights really how important young farmers' clubs are within our rural communities, Hamish, and it's just a fantastic way to get young people connected. You know, it can also sometimes be a bit of a barrier, I think, for young people, that they think they might be heading off, you know, to an isolated region or something like that. But as soon as you hook in with your local young farmers club, you're instantly connected with like-minded people, and it's a great opportunity to catch up down at the pub and do other social events as well as competing in the contest. So yeah, it's awesome to see, mate.
7: Yeah, and so it's really important that you do have these social events, and this will be a big party. I don't want you to dob your sister in, but who's the party animal? Which one of you is more likely to cut loose at this 100-year celebration?
8: Emma's got a lot more party yarns than I do, mate. So, you know, there's been some good ones over the years. She might be able to allude to when she ended up in some rose bushes at Massey University one time, I think.
7: Yeah, I was going to say.
8: No, it'll be good.
7: Yeah. Yeah, vet school, Emma, you wouldn't have got up to any hijinks. No, not at all.
9: Nothing at school. No, it's a very tame place.
7: Yeah. Hey, has the Prime Minister delivered on his promise, I think, to you, Emma, that the Young Farmer of the Year is going to be back on telly? I'm not quite sure if that has happened.
9: Well, I haven't seen it either, Hamish. You know, and out of good faith, I let him hold my baby that day when he asked, when he said that he made that election promise, or was it 4 years ago? So I've got a photo of proof of him holding Wee Blow up in the air and saying that there would be... it'd be back on the TV, so we bring it up every year. I think it's going to have to resurface an election year and hold them to it.
7: Yeah, well, it's got till November the 7th, hasn't it? I see we spoke to him earlier. He's shooting off to, Palau, I think, the Cook Islands, and with this, the big blue continent, isn't it, the meeting of all the leaders there. So I will, when I speak to him next, remind him of that. Team, thank you very much for joining us. Tim, go and soak up some of that sun. Emma, enjoy not having a bit of wind. Great to have you on the show, Emma Paul and Tim Dangin.
9: Cheers, Hamish.
8: Cheers, Hamish. Thank you.
7: Those two don't make it aspirational to get into the ag sector, to go farming. I don't know who will. Great to have your company today on the country. We're going to wrap up the show after a short break. And I think we might have had a little bit of a text feedback, which we can have we can wrap up the show with a bit of that. That is here on the country.
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7: I only think, Michelle Watt, how big a song something like Billy Bowl would have been done had it been done by a... You know, I'm not saying that that would have been ideal for them, but a Lionel Richie or an Elton John...
15: I actually really like this song. It's really grown on me since you introduced me to it.
7: Yeah, and the other one I really love from Graham Brazier is High Wind in Jamaica, which is another.
15: Oh, yeah, that is a good song. That's a good song.
7: Yeah, love it. Hey, did you find out who the seven winners of all three cycle tours were? I know that you were champing it a bit.
15: Just lean over, sorry. So I can't believe I forgot. So Chris Froome has won all
7: three.
15: Venensko Nibali, who of course was another fantastic rider. Alberto Contador, incredible rider. Bernard Hinault, Eddie Merckx, of course, who we mentioned. Felice Gimondi and Jacques my French is so bad. And Quintel. So along with Jonas Vingegaard, obviously. So only eight have won all three. So today, Tade will get another shot next year, no doubt. Obviously, Vingegaard, he had a massive crash as well in the Tour de France. So he is also injured until next year now, probably. So they'll battle it out again, no doubt. They're two great cyclists of all time, I think.
7: Exactly. And now, okay, I want to text. We've had some text feedback over the course of the day. Anything about the Prime Minister or...
15: Yeah, some of them I can't read out, but... let's just go. Someone has commented and said, sadly, we need him and ACT in New Zealand First in because the others don't bear thinking about. I also got a comment about your dairy story that you told. From your old days in the newsroom. I used to work for John Parker, this texter has said. Dep Gen Manager after running milk powders. He helped engineer the larders for Butter Contra. There you go. Fun little story there. I've also had a fun little comment Hamish.
7: Hold on a minute. Larders for butter. That is outstanding.
15: That's cool, isn't it? There's some great people in the industry that are still around now. Great stories to tell. And this texter has taken my comment about us being not too far apart, a little bit too far, and said, I think she's flirting with you, Hamish.
7: Well, I've got to say, there was just a momentary sort of lapse where I thought, are you flirting with me, Michelle? No, it's just
15: southern charm, my friend, the southern charm.
7: Yeah, exactly. It reminded me of that TV program in the late 80s. Remember The Beast, and he lived underground? And his line always used to be, although we will never be together, we can never be apart.
15: I think you're forgetting that I was born in the 80s, so I don't remember that.
7: So you wouldn't have, it was 1988, you wouldn't remember it.
15: No, but you too young.
7: Yeah. I want to say thank you to everybody who has been on the show today. It was always good to catch up with our young man, Mr. Bulger from Fonterra to get the latest on the GDT, so the global dairy trade. Not too much of a change there. Skim milk powder was strong, but of course whole milk powder is the main influencer of farm gate returns. So about an overall 0.9% a change in the GDT overnight, just confirming that. So, you know, not too much to get too concerned about there. Rabobank's report out of Melbourne on the global status of the dairy companies, Lactalis. Not surprisingly, number one. But number two, Nestle, and of course that was what bore out my story about the late, great Neville Martin, who I enjoyed as a training journo back in the day when he was with the Dairy Board in Wellington. This has been The Country for your Wednesday. I'm Hamish Mackay. Catch you again soon.

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4: In this update, failures in governance and risk assessment of Wellington's wastewater date back more than three decades. An independent Crown Review's findings has been released on February's Moa Point disaster, which let billions of litres of wastewater flow into coastal waters. The City's Council's acknowledging its role in the significant gaps in stewardship and accountability alongside Wellington Water and French operator Veolia. Local Government Minister Simon Watt says clear accountability is needed in future decision-making.
5: We need to make sure that we've got a stronger underlying system around risks and decision-making at every level of the organisations that are involved in delivery.
4: A flurry of potential benefits from the US joining us in a new Cook Islands infrastructure partnership. New Zealand's pledging $17.5 million for a port on the Penryn Atoll, a former US military base. China had been interested in mining the area's seabed. Business think tank NZ Initiative's John Howard says the US is promising a huge share of $84 million.
6: It builds real resilience for the Cooks, for us, and for the smaller nations that might not be able to afford the investment that we're now seeing.
4: Accused Rotorua triple murderer Justin Jeffries has pleaded guilty after denying charges last year on grounds of insanity. Kate Rickard has more.
7: Jeffries murdered 59-year-old Michelle Schiller in 2024, 4 days later also killing Jesse and Glendon Curran, who were in their 70s. He also admitted to wounding a man, Adam Sauer, with intent to cause grievous bodily harm after burgling an old Taupo Road building the same day.
4: Economists expect another hike to the official cash rate at 2 this afternoon, with mixed views on what's next. The Reserve Bank's tipped to raise the OCR from 2.5% to 2.75%. BNZ's Mike Jones says there's likely to be one or two more hikes, but it's not yet the right time. That's news.
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4: In sport, Hayden Paddon's pleas to prove any doubters wrong during an unexpected return to the World Rally Championship. He's eighth in the overall season standings, despite only racing 4 of 11 events. Paddon finished second at the Paraguay League on his preferred gravel. He says Hyundai's decision to get him back was met with scepticism.
10: We were a long shot signing this year, I'd say. A lot of people in Europe almost would say we're a bit of a joke signing. So to come back and have the team support us, get behind us, you know, makes you feel so much more comfortable in the environment.
4: Luke Metcalf may get at least one more appearance for the Warriors in the NRL. His hamstring injury due to recover by the third week of the playoffs. That is sport. I'm Raylene Ramsey.
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11: Weather watch 24/7 at the marine forecast. For sea area Fofo, there is a gale warning in force, westerly 35 knots, easing back to 20 knots this evening, with a southwest swell of 5 metres easing and poor visibility and rain for a time this afternoon and evening. And Met Service forecast for Southland for the rest of today, cloudy with a few showers, northwesterlies gusty at times, down to a low of 8 degrees tonight. Tomorrow is set to be fine with northwesterlies and a high of 17, and a Friday morning rain easing back to showers, with northerlies turning to strong westerlies and a forecast high of 12.
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1: Good afternoon and welcome to the Muster on Hoka Nui. My name's Andy Muir. 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Thanks for your company. On an overcast afternoon here in Gore, currently sitting on 15 degrees, which is a far cry of what we've experienced over the past 48 hours or so, but nonetheless, we'll take it, right? And it is a bit warmer tomorrow. We'll look at the weather very shortly, but we're just going to crank straight into things this afternoon. The Clash. Good old UK sound as the tunes for a hump day. On the radiator
0: grill. Hoka Nui's 5-day forecast with Twin Farm Tefrom and Softex. The proof is in the progeny. Tefrom.co.nz.
1: Well, this afternoon they're looking at showers of breezy to brisk nor'westerlies and a high of 15, which we've reached already. Thursday, sunshine with breezy north nor'westerlies, 7 and 18. That's better. Friday, a bit cooler yet again. Thunderstorms are breezy nor'westerly, 6 and 10. Saturday, cloudy with breezy nor'westerly, 6 and 13. And on Sunday, a bit of rain forecast with nor'easterlies as well, 4 and 12. Soil temperatures, Northern Southland 7.2, Riverton 8.5, Tianao and Titiroa both 7, Winton 5.9 and Woodlands at 6.4. We're away to Moa Flat to start the muster this afternoon with James Zetka. A lot of snow up there. James says it's probably as heavy a snowfall as what he's seen for a number of years. So not ideal for the start of September, but he just puts it into a little bit of context as to what the situation is there at the moment. Terry Collins of the AA talking fuel excise taxes, the fuel situation, a lot of talk about election bribes regarding fuel excise, etc., and just delaying the tax being implemented, and Terry thinks, is this such a good thing? We catch up as we do every couple of months with Terry. Nicola Blair of Dairy NZ's on the show. Shane Gurrican of PGG Wrightson. He is the South Island Livestock Manager for PGG Wrightson. On the back of this lamb yesterday going for a record $506 at Lawnville. And Shane talks about the situation with the lamb market at the moment, why this was a once offer, but just what the outlook looks like as well in the lead up to the warmer season, supposedly warmer seasons. And Riley Kennedy of Business Desk wraps up the GDT auction that was held last night. A solid wee rise there, actually. Mark Calder of PGG Wrightson gives us a rundown on the Balclutha stock sale. And then we'll carry on with James Egger. This is the Muster. It is brought to you by Peters Genetics, 7 after 1.
0: PGG Wrightson stock sale reports on the Muster.
2: Hey, well, all right, sir, here we go there.
1: And stock selling action comes courtesy of PGG Wrightson. Mark Calder's on the line to give a rundown on prices from Balclutha. Good afternoon, Mark. It was a record day yesterday at Lawnville. Things today, as well, not the same prices, still pretty hot.
3: Yes, no, nothing compared to Lawnville, but still very, very good, strong demand, and the price is right up there still here at Balclutha. Smaller yarding in here today, but it was it didn't reflect the prices. Getting into the prime lambs, your nice big, heavy prime lambs are anywhere from $320 to $350, and your good mediums are still great money around that $250 to $300 plus. Getting to the store lambs, there wasn't too many store lambs in today, but it still went well at $150 to $180. That was a sort of the average throughout the store pens. There's maybe 250 store lambs in Nexman there today. Ewe numbers are still back at the moment, just light, small light numbers there, but they're still selling well at 260 to 300 for your big heavies. Your good mediums are 220 to 250, and your lighter end ewes that have done it a bit tough through the winter are $100 to $170. Handful of rams in today, they still around that same for us, $100 to $110. Small yard in here again about closer, but it was nice to feel a bit of warmth on the backs, and the stock are definitely enjoying a bit of sun on their backs too. Next spring cattle sale will be on Thursday, the 17th of September here at Balclutha, so get in touch with your local agents if you want to put any cattle in or you're looking to buy some. Thank you very much.
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1: James Edgar is based at Moa Flat and joins us once again after a trying couple of days with the weather down here in the south. James, good afternoon. You've had quite a bit of snow.
3: Yeah, no, we've had a big snowfall up here. I know the Great Wilson there, he's got a beer bottle that he uses on his table to measure the snow, and you usually get the obligatory Snapchat afterwards. So it did cover the whole beer bottle on the table this time. So, yeah, we probably had a good foot, and it was pretty windy with it too, so we've sort of drifted to probably a metre up here. Yeah, so it was. She's been a bit of a battle, I know that much for free, but yeah, hopefully we're not lambing up here just yet, but we're lambing in Tapanui, and yeah, that wasn't too flash. That was pretty trying couple of days, but anyway, that's we sort of got tidied up yesterday, and we'll finish off tidying up today and start moving forward again, which is sort of the thing you've got to do. But I've found over the years, if you can just get tidied up and try and do your best, then you really can't ask for too much more than that.
1: I suppose the great thing about a beer bottle, and as well a Red Band in particular, is that it's a good gauge, well, the Red Band's a good gauge for grass growth, but as well when it's outside, how much, inclement weather there has been as such.
3: That's right. You know, you've got to have a standard measure, and I know the Americans use inches and feet, don't they, instead of the metric system, and up here we use beer bottles of snow.
1: Wilson's an intelligent man, he knows what he's doing.
3: Yeah, that's right, that's what we deal with up here sometimes, but the good news is we're not lambing up here just yet, so we do sort of expect a little bit of this stuff here, but that was a big one. It's probably, you get a little bit disappointed, I guess, because we've probably had about three average springs in a row, shall we say. So you sort of, every year at lambing time, you sort of have high hopes. You've spent all the year, picking your rams and getting your ewes up and doing all the job there. And, there's always hopes and dreams. And, it's nothing like a big snow to bring you back down to earth. But however, that is farming, I guess.
1: How wet is it underfoot there? Obviously, yes, you've had snow and the likes, but before the snow, what was it like?
3: We weren't too bad. We're quite wet up here at the moment because there's a big melt on, which is good. So at least it's not hanging around. Tapanui, it was amazing how much it dried up overnight with that bit of wind. So we're back there. We had big flooding all through our flats there. It was it was reasonably trying, shall we say, Andy. But anyway, we bring a lot in. It was quite good. My father was in the shed there, so I was just catching sheep and dropping them in. And he was feeding them. It's amazing how you can save animals on flat country. We don't have the same ability up on the hill. You just end up pushing sheep out of shelter and wrecking things. So, down there, we've got the ability to work hard. So I know when I rolled out of bed this morning, I sort of felt like I was back playing rugby, actually. was a bit stiff, but yeah, anyway, you always feel a lot better when you can actually do something. I know some of the hardest times mentally is at Mower Flat when it's trying at lambing time and you've just got to stay inside because anything you do is only making things worse. So yeah, so we worked hard and going through our set stocking plan, which is always, you always wish you had less sheep at that time of the year, I guess. So we'll fill them up and yeah, the grass covers actually aren't too bad around the place. So I feel like we've had, yeah, we've done everything we can over the winter and done our best. So yeah, overall not terrible, but yeah, always a little bit disappointing getting one of those.
1: Bearings or anything been a problem so far?
3: No, we've had no bearings so far up the hill. Down the flats, we've had the old one, but not too many. We've had a few die casts, which has been a wee bit frustrating, and we've probably had a little bit more milk fever than we've had in past seasons. So I'm not entirely sure why that is. I know some schools have thought that on the dull days it makes it worse. So yeah, we've had a wee bit of milk fever, and yeah, and there's sort of been rivers running through the paddocks and a few other bits and pieces. So it has been a little bit trying, but yeah, fingers crossed that weather looks all right for the next week, 10 days, and yeah, you put it behind you, don't you, and move on.
1: That's a big thing to remember when you've got the ewes and undercover and all of a sudden these ailments can come to the fore, so it's about finding that balance as well.
3: Yeah, absolutely. And it's always nice, so we bring a lot into the wool shed, so we were dropping them in there and sometimes, and the lambing motels down the flat there, so it's always nice just to slow down and look into your lambing motel, you know, the next morning at all your hard work. And I think I had one lambing motel there, we had five or six ewes in there and they're all twins and there was only one died, which yeah, makes you feel good because you've worked hard and you've got them in there, but the sheep are happy and the lambs are happy and put them back on grass and you know, you feel like you've actually done something. So no, it hasn't all been disastrous, but yeah, it's certainly been trying times. It was sort of a funny storm. I think that was probably the worst one we've had for the last, you know, sort of 5 or 6 years, to be honest, because it was so wet early on. And then it got wet, and then the snow come last, not first, if that makes sense. Like sometimes you get the big snow, and it happens when it's still dry, and then it's sort of slowly getting better from there, and I find the lambs are okay. But when you've had a lot of rain, and they've sort of softened them up a little bit, and then you get the snow, that's when you can, the lambs just sort of have enough. So, but yeah, anyway, it is amazing sometimes when you bring them in the shed too. Sometimes it exacerbates some underlying issues sometimes, like if they've got a semi-hard side on an udder or, you know, their udder conformation isn't perfect, so the lambs haven't got up for a drink straight away. And it, yeah, definitely shows all those things, to be fair. So, yeah, some you do lose the odd lamb even on a nice day. So, yeah, it just goes to show for me too. And it's probably another thing that I've sort of go on about a little bit, that you know, there's a lot of guys that are scanning well over 200%, and yeah, you get weather like that and trips aren't that much use, to be honest, Andy. You know, it's good to Scott about it at the pub, I suppose, when you have a massive scanning, but you don't get paid very much for that. So yeah, over all and above, we've managed our way through it and everyone's worked hard, and yeah, we're pleased with where we're sitting, to be fair.
1: Good on you, James. Chin up, mate. And you guys keep doing the good work you're doing out there. The weather will pick up, but it's always a bugger when Mother Nature does a thing, unfortunately. But look, we always appreciate you coming on, being up front about the situation, and out on the trenches this afternoon. All the best.
3: Absolutely. Cheers, Andy.
1: James Edgar, based in Mower Flat. Good old Mother Nature, eh? Up next, Terry Collins of the AA. 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
9: 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Every drop means quite a lot when it's from Peter's Genetics.
1: This is the Muster on Hokanui. We're heading up north now to catch up with Derry Collins. He's a spokesman for the AA. A lot of things happening regarding roading infrastructure, fuel and the likes. As we get closer to the election, Terry, welcome to the Muster. Good to catch up once again.
15: Thanks, Andy. Always a pleasure to be here.
1: Right, so straight off the cuff, we're hearing about this fuel excise tax. Electioneering's come into play, but the argument's there that it shouldn't be.
15: Yeah, exactly right. Look, we have something called the National Transport Fund. It funds the maintenance of our road, and the AA always wants that the number one pick of where we spend our money. Let's just maintain what we've got now. The second thing that we're always after is, hey, let's not have this stop-and-go thing where we announce that we're going to do some building projects, we make a whole lot of plans to do them, we spend money on developing and doing all the drawings, and then we don't go ahead with them, which costs us a fortune and gets us nothing. And this is what the risk around that fund is doing. The government announced that it wouldn't be increasing the fuel excise duty on petrol. Currently, that fund gets its revenue from a couple of places. One's from fuel excise duty, one's from road user charges. The other is Crown loans, when the money is lent by the Crown, and the other is top-up by general taxation. So what the government announced was they were going to do a 12 cents a litre increase on the 1st of January, and they've now wiped that for about a year, and they've got to turn it into a 5 cent increase on the 1st of Jan 2028, followed by 6 months later another 5 cents, then wait a year and put some more 5 cents on, and then slowly just add it up so that fund gets the money that it needs.
1: Are they aware of the pressures that people are facing at the pump? Is it purely what this is about?
15: Well, look, it's purely about electioneering. Labor went and announced that they weren't going to do anything for 3 years and put the excise up, which was absolutely fiscal stupidity. No, it just kind of, I think to myself, well, we got into debt hugely over COVID and now all you want to do is spend money we haven't got. No, exercise some fiscal restraint. The whole purpose around roading is user pays. The users of the road contribute to the maintenance and building of these roads, and sometimes we need a little bit of a top-up. What we've done is going, look, times are tough. We've announced this thing. Now we're not going to do it. One of the things they could have done is just gone, hey, instead of 12 cents, it's going to be 5 cents. No, because what we've found is small and frequent increases in anything are hardly noticeable. In areas in New Zealand, in between areas, we see price fluctuations on, say, a litre of 91, ranging from about 20 to 50 cents, depending on what region. 5 cents gets lost in the background noise from the week-to-week fluctuations, and most motorists wouldn't notice it. 12 cents, you kind of do. And so if they'd even done that, the hole that they've made, which requires about $1 billion of taxation to top it up, would have been much smaller. So it was just a silly idea.
1: So just how underfunded is the New Zealand roading system then?
15: If you look at all the charts, the other thing I mentioned about how we get Crown loans. So many of the roads that were built in the past, we didn't have the money, so we borrowed to build them. Well, a chunk of that fund in the Land Transport Fund is now going off to paying those loans off. It's like getting an income and your mortgage keeps going up because you've got to pay for the house that you live kind of thing, the debt that you've already acquired. And so then they're going to need somebody that says you've got to take a pay cut. No, it just squeezes everything up with that remaining money you've got to spend on maintenance and building new roads.
1: Should toll roads become the norm in a lot of places?
15: I don't know about the norm, but they may be the only alternative we get. I mean, however, I look at places like New South Wales where they've got like billions of dollars owing for tolls, and it's just a huge revenue flow for motorists into these private companies, and I wouldn't want to see something like that. Our kind of public-private partnerships haven't been the success that previous governments have touted them to be. No, maybe we just need to, but maybe we just need to do it because we need the money to build them.
1: Well, likes of the Harbour Bridge, but you know, the argument's there. That'd be a prime example if you could get something up and running in that way. Not a big amount, but an amount nonetheless.
15: Well, that's what we did in the 50s when we built it.
1: Exactly.
15: We built the bridge, we put a toll on it, we paid it off, we kept collecting the toll, and then we stopped it. Nothing wrong with that, though. If people are prepared to do it and the expense of going the alternative, our only policy at the AA is if you're going to have a toll, you've got to have another road that people can have a choice about. So you either decide to use the expressway that's going to speed up, you pay a bit of a toll, or you're going to take the longer way and not pay a toll. But as long as you've got an alternative, we accept that there is a place for tolls.
1: Terry, the South Island's only got an allocation of 12% funding regarding the network roading system. Why is this so disproportionate compared to the North?
15: I think what they're doing is spending a lot, except for a couple of major areas. Obviously, we know around Christchurch, there's been a lot of changes around going on down the Rolleston area and the development down there. Also, Lake Districts, Queenstown, obviously with the demand for population increase, tourism and other things, and the roading down there is getting probably the bulk of that money. The rest of it is just on maintenance. We've got a lot of remote roads that were built. They're not actually economically viable, but they're absolutely necessary for the social cohesion and the other factors that we need in this country. And so we need them, but they're often very costly to maintain. So I think what's happening down there is most of those roads that aren't, I'll call it uneconomic, but they, you know, for easy terms, that is maintaining those. Bit of spending on new roads and around those areas I mentioned, and then most of it because of the population density and the pressure going on around the growth of Auckland, that triangle of Hamilton, not long ago, Bay Plenty and Auckland, a big chunk of the roading's going up in there.
1: Well, the arguments here in the Deep South, with the amount of GDP that's produced and the vehicles that are on the road, we've got potholes here on State Highway 1 that are pretty much looking like meteors have hit them.
15: Yeah, and look, that's the one. You remember a year ago when the government was talking about, hey, we've got it, well, 3 years ago, we've got to get these potholes fixed. We thoroughly agree that some of the roading needs to be done, which is why I'll mention again, your number one call from the AA is that the first preference for all roading is to fix what we've got. Now, if you've got a house, you've got a car, you do whatever, you don't worry about getting it. Now, you've got to fix it to make sure it goes. Well, the same principle applies. We just can't let the thing be unmaintained, get worse, and just cause damage and delays and other things. So if we've first got the money, let's look after what we've got before we decide building new things.
1: Regarding the fuel situation, we caught up with you last time and you said we'll have the fuel, it's just a matter of having to pay a little bit more. I looked on a highlight before on my socials and Gatsby was saying it was $1.10 cheaper for a litre of diesel than what it is 2 years later. Is this just going to be the norm for the next 6, 12, 18 months?
15: Yeah, look, we've got all that uncertainty. They've been attacking each other over Iran, again, the US and the kind of the combatants that basically shut the Strait of Hormuz. There's very little traffic going through it. But what we've found with all our previous geopolitical interruptions like this, that people come up with a plan B. Now they reroute, there's more pipelines being built, they're trying to minimise the impact that the Strait of Hormuz will have in the future. Things are just adjusting. At the same time, the Ukrainians are determinedly attacking Russian oil infrastructure to try and remove that from the global market. And their customers were China and India, and they'll go looking elsewhere to get their fuel. So, look, supply's tight. That means that it'll be a bit more expensive for a while because it's that law of supply and demand. But will we run out of it? No. We're a rich enough country to afford to pay what we have to pay, so we'll always get it.
1: Well, was it more or less just an overreaction of what we've seen 3 or 4 months ago then?
15: Well, it's not an overreaction, but what it is, refiners were fighting hard. It's still a cracking spread. We still, today it was $92 US a barrel. No, that's below the $100 mark. But it's the refining margins that have been going up and the shipping margins. Now, they're kind of the pressure that's been going on that's been keeping the price up. Look, we're just basically at the mercy of those external factors. We have very little control over it. Those four factors being the price of oil, the price of shipping, and the price of refining. Our only little benefit over the last month or so is that our exchange rate has improved, and so that's helped soften the blow a little bit.
1: Good on you, Terry. Always appreciate your time on the Muster.
15: Okay, thanks, Andy. You have a good day.
1: Terry Collins, spokesperson for the AA, regarding the fuel situation and the issue around the roads as well. Certainly some startling figures coming out around that. Shane Gherkin's up next with PGG Rights and Livestock. Why on earth did someone pay over $500 for some lambs yesterday?
16: 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What if your entire dairy shed could run on solar? 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
29: London calling to the faraway towns. Now war is declared and battle come down.
1: Welcome back to the Muster on Hokanui. Well, the stock prices that came out of Lawnville yesterday, arguably one of the highest you'll ever see. $506 for a fat prime lamb, and we almost need a bit of context about why this is happening. Is it sustainable and the like? So on the line is Shane Gherkin. He is South Island Livestock Manager for PGG Wrightson, and he's going to give us an understanding about what these prices are like and how long are we going to see them for. Shane, good afternoon. Thanks for joining us.
30: Thanks, Andy. Pleased to be here to talk to you, to the listeners, no problem. So I'll just guess probably on Lawnville. I've did a bit of homework, but yes, you're right, it was only for one sheep. Apparently that sheep or lamb was 45 to 50 kilos dead weight, so it was a monster. And I think, to be fair, there was a bit of probably fun between a couple of buyers just where they could take it to. And you're right, that $506 did achieve that, but certainly we're not seeing that as the norm. That's certainly an extraordinary through the sale yards. Yeah, so that's a bit of context around that, Andy.
1: So that was almost like a joke between a couple of buyers, like, oh, we've gone this high, what can we get to create a bit of a storm?
30: A bit of that, yeah, exactly, yeah. So on one sheep, it wasn't going to really matter too much, but it certainly got the bloody media and social media gossiping around the traps, no doubt about that, yeah.
1: Well, we're still seeing an average price for a few pens of lambs in the $400 bracket nonetheless, Shane, especially at Lawnville over the last couple of weeks.
30: Yeah, and they'll be probably, again, they'll be heavy lambs. probably studs that have been culled, Andy. So hence, if you multiply that by $12 and a bit, it doesn't take much, say, for a 30-kilo lamb or a 35-kilo deadweight lamb to make that over that $400 for that. But as I say, that's very extraordinary rather than being norm. Normally, if you're seeing through the sale yards, you can get anywhere sort of between that sort of 20 to 30-kilo lamb. And they're just not one or two. You're probably talking penfuls of them. So that'll probably give you a true reflection of where that pricing is around there.
1: So who's paying that money for a lamb? Is it butchers? Is it third party? What is it?
30: Butchers, third parties are buying. So on behalf of a third party. So yeah, it's probably the main two that's happening there, and a few going direct into processes. But certainly that's where the market's been around the sale yards through the South Island.
1: Well, sale yards up north, and especially around your neck of the woods there at Colgate, I think a pen of lamb's going $460 over the past fortnight. So it's just not the one area we're seeing these prices. It certainly seems to be up and down the island.
30: Yeah. And again, look, it's probably earlier comment, Andy. It's the heavy lambs, and hence, you know, they can pay that. But that's not the run-of-the-mill lambs that are coming through the system around that. But saying that, you know, we're seeing lambs, as I said earlier, $12 a kilo plus. And certainly if you looked on last year, you know, we're probably a good couple of bucks a kilo ahead of that, which is good. And this year particularly, there hasn't been the volumes of lamb coming through, and that's normal, but we're just probably seeing, just looking, if you look on the weekly kill, those numbers have definitely dropped back off from this time last year. And we probably won't see an uptake or an increase in lamb numbers for the next 2 to 3 weeks. Normally July, August, because of the cold and wet, can be really challenging. And so once we see the weather improve, get spring, we'll see these lambs starting to move, and hence the numbers will increase going forward. So I would think, you know, they're sort of talking main season. It'll have a 10 in front of it, which I think is still outstanding money. But obviously the next few months, there will be premiums paid for winter lambs to obviously meet markets for overseas. And that's always been my time in the business. That's always been the way.
1: Shane, probably a good chance to give a little bit of context around the sale yards and as well as in regards to how the selling process works, because it all depends on buyers on the day, forward orders. You hear about possibly Easter or Christmas contracts and things like that, all comes into the equation. I suppose just briefly, just describe for those that are unaware of it, how the sale yards actually operates and we see these fluctuations.
30: Yeah, it's a good question, Andy. A lot of it's around supply and demand. And I think, you know, if you've got stuff going through the sale yards, and if there is a special order, which we do get now and again, comes through, or there's a surplus of feed, you'll see that demand for livestock through the yards. And I guess the good thing about it is an even playing field. So you know, you have got buyers that will line up. They'll prepare to bid to what they think the value is of those animals. And then it's a true and fair contest, I guess, for each of those guys that purchase that livestock. That's generally how that works. But as you say, it can fluctuate, and a lot of that probably is around is feed conditions, especially for store. If feed's tight, you know, obviously we haven't got that demand coming through the yards. So, but to be fair, you know, the yards are used as a benchmark for on-farm sales as well, and or private sales, we call it. And the sale yards has a big bearing on what's paid around the place.
1: Shane, we look at the beef market. It's looking pretty positive heading into spring.
30: Yeah, it is. You know, we've seen probably a big increase from last year. You know, if you looked at, say, bull and steer, you're probably looking at $1.50 with what we were getting this last year, and cow, a buck. But what's probably just dampened things a wee bit, Andy, is that the states, you know, they have just released 300,000 tonne of quota to South America, Brazil. And so that's 100,000 tonnes they're going to export into the US tariff-free each month. And hence, you know, that has put a bit of pressure on our grinder beef. That's our bull and cow. And we've seen schedules come back in the last week, 2 weeks, by 20 or 30 cents a kilo. So that will have an impact. Now, what we don't know is just how much impact that will have going forward. But certainly, if you look at the states, and probably the what's the driver behind that is that the is their beef herd is the lowest since the late 1940s, and hence that's why they have been very active in the beef market. So they want to reduce that pricing. So hence that's why you know, South America has got that 300,000 ton quota for the next 3 months.
1: Just finally, Shane, it's fair to say the positives are outweighing the negatives as we head into springtime, especially down here in the deep south, weather aside. I don't know, how long can we see these highs stay up for in the red meat industry?
30: Well, I'd like to see it forever. I see, you know, the boom and bust cycle we just cannot work on, whereas you see prices go up and then they come down sharply. I still think, you know, if you look at your sheep meats, the whole sheep meats, I'm talking world scene here, is the lowest we've ever seen. So that supply and demand is working well, and that will continue. It's a very good product, and New Zealand is recognised of producing a very good product. So I think going forward, I'd like to see that, you know, both beef and sheep meats will stay up reasonably strong, and hence, you know, very positive that going forward we're going to see some good results on pricing.
1: Good on you, Shane. Thanks for your time on the muster this afternoon.
30: Thanks, Andy. Great to speak to you. Cheers.
1: Shane Gurrican, South Island Livestock Manager for PGG Wrights, and putting it into perspective, that price around that $506 lamb singular yesterday at Launville, but hey, hell of a price, isn't it? Some expensive little lamb chops going there. Up next from Dairy NZ, Nicola Blair.
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7: Should I stay or should I go now? Should I stay or should I go now?
1: The Clash is the music for a Wednesday. You're listening to The Muster on Hokonui. Nicola Blair of Dairy NZ joins us on this Wednesday afternoon. Nicola, good afternoon. How are you?
8: Yeah, good, Andy. How are you getting on?
1: Oh, let's be honest. I'm sitting in here overlooking the hills. The snow's disappeared from the tops after what we've seen yesterday, but it's been a hell of a week.
8: Yeah, no, it's a much better day today, that's for sure. I've actually got a nice warm winds, get a bit of drying, because, yeah, gosh, it's been pretty horrendous, really, hasn't it?
1: Well, the one positive is tomorrow, get out the sunscreen, it's going to be 18.
8: Yeah, rumours going.
1: Yeah. You can go aquaplaning with your sunnies on, perhaps, in some of the paddocks. Hey, look, we're talking about a bit of messaging this today too, based on what we've seen over the past couple of days. It might sound repetitive, but we just get the information out there, right?
8: Yeah, definitely. I'm just going to keep it really short and sweet this week, Andy. As we know, our farmers have had a really rough one this week with what Mother Nature's been dishing out to us. I was just going to make a few key points around cold stress for cows. I just want to highlight before I do say these points that, you know, there's never a one-size-fits-all silver bullet when it comes to farming. So I realise, you know, everyone's systems are different and some can't achieve these things. And a lot of this will seem very basic too, but sometimes when the stress comes on, it's just good to highlight some of these things. The first message I've got is just sort of, watch for the combination of weather conditions. When we think about cold stress in our stock, we shouldn't just focus on the temperature alone. The real risk comes when the cold temperatures combine with the wind and the rain, and it's wet underfoot as well, which most of us have obviously experienced this week. Those conditions make it much harder for the cows to maintain their body temperature. Just increases their energy requirements in a huge way. Even a well-fed cow, she'll still struggle more if she's wet and exposed, standing in the mud. Just sort of keep an eye on that. Your feed requirements, your cows are obviously going to need more fuel in their tank just simply to stay warm. Every system's different, but, it's highly likely for your herd to have a decrease in feed utilisation in these weather conditions, especially out in the paddock. They'll most likely come into the paddock, have a quick nibble, and then huddle up in the corner with the rest of the herd to try and stay warm. So, if you can plug some feed into them elsewhere before they even hit the paddock, it's going to help them out a lot. Whether it's getting the palm kernel trailers out or feeding out some silage or baleage, turning the dial up in the shed if you've got that option up your sleeve. And a good thing also is just to assess your situation. Have you got enough feed if this weather continues? So my key message overall there is just, don't just watch the thermometer, watch the combination of the weather and your feed levels and your body condition, and if you got shelter, if it's available. Good planning now can make such a huge difference to your cow welfare and calving outcomes and overall herd performance for the season ahead. We can't control the weather, but we can, we can control how prepared our stock are for it. So, please, if we can help in any way as well, give any of us at Dairy NZ a call. Like, we're always here to support and help farmers. It's pretty rough out there when it behaves the way it has this past few days. Just look after yourself and your team. And lastly, to end on a positive note, the Rural Support Trust, they're holding their Brunch on Us events currently, with their first one kicking off today, actually, at Gorge Road Country Club.
1: Yep, that's just finished up, but I've just got a bit in there, Nicola. I've got the list here right in front of me and amping at the bit to get this out. Tomorrow's at Wyndham, Mabel Bush, Drummond, Clifton, Mosburn, Willowbank, Waikaya, Dipton, all happening in the next few weeks or through the month.
8: Yes. So, awesome opportunity to just get off farm and have some yummy warm food and even just have a catch up with the people in your district. All the dates and details are on the Rural Support Trust website, just under the events tab. If you're keen to get along to any of them, or just again, ring any of us at Dairy NZ and we can point you in the right direction for them. yeah, sometimes it's nice at this time of the year. You're juggling a lot of balls. If you can, yeah, get yourself a well-earned break and get along to them, that is, yeah, it'd be really cool to support them as well. So, yeah.
1: Never a better word spoken, Nicola Blair. Thanks for your time as always.
8: Awesome. Thanks, Andy.
1: Nicola Blair of Dairy NZ. 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If you do need help, reach out to these guys. This is what they want to do. They want to help out. So, like Nicola talked about too, the Brunch on Us events, tomorrow at Wyndham at the rugby club there, starting at 11 a.m. You're listening to The Master. Before we wrap up, Riley Kennedy of Business Desk.
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9: The Muster with Andy Muir, thanks to Peter's Genetics. Every drip means quite a bit when it's from Peter's Genetics.
1: Welcome back to The Muster. Riley Kennedy joins us next out of Business Desk. He is the 2026 Rural Communicator of the Year. Riley, good afternoon. We catch you at a bull sale in the middle of Auckland, of all places.
30: Yes, kia ora, good afternoon. I have left the office actually, and I've gone to a bull sale. And if you know anything, our office is right in the CBD under the Sky Tower, and I've gone approximately 10 minutes in an Uber to this bull sale at Cornwall Park. Cornwall Park is a farm, like right, basically right in the middle of Auckland. I didn't even really know it existed. I've been here once, but it was news to me last week that they were actually having a bull sale here. So it's about to kick off very shortly. They've got 20 Simmental yearling bulls, and there is quite a lot of people here. It's quite a lot of interest.
1: You just bridged the rural and urban gaps in that one statement, because you talked about getting in an Uber in the middle of Auckland, but then talking about a bull sale about 10 minutes away.
30: Yeah, I've Ubered to a bull sale. I mean, it's I don't think anyone's ever Ubered to a bull sale, is it?
1: Quite possibly the case, but look, we're talking about the GDT last night. This was a good result, up 0.9%.
30: Yes, it is. I think you could almost call it steady as she goes, I suppose. We sort of had a bit of a bottom there after Fonterra came out there, milk price, commodity prices took a bit of a turn, but seems as though we've hit a bottom. I mean, the whole milk powder was steady, but the real jump was in skim milk powder. It was up something like 5.3%. And it's actually the first time in 2022 that skim has outpriced whole milk powder. So that was quite interesting, but I think we've really hit a bottom, and of course we're coming into that period now where a lot of buyers are buying for the season. So you've got, you know, I know it's September, but Christmas is actually only just around the corner if you think about it, and so you've got a lot of buyers buying for that. Chinese New Year is about, you know, a month after Christmas, so we're heading into the busy season, and of course our production is starting to ramp up. September, peak month next month, so the milk will really start to flow too.
1: That was interesting. Skim milk powder, like you said, went up 5.3%. Whole milk powder, the big one though, back 0.1, yet it still evened itself out.
30: Yeah. It's whole milk powder basically will have an impact. If whole milk powder goes up, generally the auction will go up, but because it was flat, skim milk powder just by the volume dragged it higher, although it was only up, you know, just under 1%, but it's 1% in the right direction, of course. You wouldn't want it to go the other way.
1: Fonterra dividend is looking pretty good as well. News out this morning.
30: Yes, Richard Allen, he's been at the helm of the co-op for, you want to say, 3 months now, came out this morning and said that their earnings will be in the top end of the range of between 60 and 80 cents. And of course, when they sold Mainland Group to the French, they said they wanted to return to the 2025 earnings of about $1.5 billion in operating profit by 2028. Well, on that number, they're probably going to do it 2 years early, and that will flow through to a nice dividend for Fonterra shareholders. And their dividend policy is between 60 and 80% of their earnings. So another strong dividend is on the table, and of course had a good dividend at the half, and then there was the special dividend of 16 cents as well, plus the capital return of $2, and I think it was that in April. That was everything is looking pretty good if you're a Fonterra shareholder.
1: Now, Fonterra selling their commercial arm to Lactalis, what was it, $4.2 billion, just over. It was not until I went to the Pacific Islands and realising just how strong and how big a brand Anchor actually is. It was everywhere.
30: Yeah, it is. It's a very strong brand. It's very strong, obviously, here in New Zealand, but it's strong, in particularly in the Pacific, not so much in Australia, but quite a big part of that business was in Australia. They picked quite a bit of milk up from Australia, but mainland particularly is strong. Actually, Anchor's quite strong in Sri Lanka too, funnily enough. They picked quite a lot of milk up in Sri Lanka.
1: Hey, so you're at the bull sale this afternoon. Did your Uber driver jump out with curiosity to go and look at this sale?
30: He sort of took a bit of a turn and went, "What's going on here?" And it's a bull sale. And he said, "What's that?" And I said, "Well, you should come in and watch." And he said, "No, I've got to keep working." But I'm just watching a whole lot of people walk past, doing their walk through Cornwall Park. And you can sort of see them all sort of turning, going, "Oh, what's going on here?"
1: You should have took half the office with you to show them what it's like on the farm.
30: Yeah, well, I did offer, but they politely declined.
1: Hey, good on you, Riley. Always appreciate your time on the muster.
30: Thank you.
13: To the underworld. Come out of the cupboard.
14: Laugh out loud with Ag Proud, because life on the land can be a laughing matter. 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
1: Why don't North Koreans listen to funk? Because they've got no soul. Alrighty, that's us over and done with for the afternoon. The podcast will be up shortly, thanks to iHeartRadio. I'm Andy Muir. The show's brought to you by Peters Genetics. Enjoy the afternoon. It's a bit warmer than what it's been over the past couple of days. See you tomorrow, 1 o'clock.
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4: In this update, another three MPs are denying claims by a Green MP in a heated general debate last month. National's Grant McCallum says he'd like an apology from Tamitha Paul, who wrongly said he'd bought a Wellington house and was getting a taxpayer-funded accommodation allowance. She was naming coalition MPs who'd bought houses since getting into power. Political reporter Troy Matic has more.
5: ACT also denies MP Palmjeet Palmer has bought five rental properties since 2023. It says she redeveloped two existing sites with no new purchases this term. National also denies Tom Rutherford and Shane Retty bought rental properties after the coalition became the government.
4: A police employee is facing nearly 40 charges, including rape, indecent assault and kidnapping, after investigations by the National Integrity Unit. Rosie Leishman reports.
6: It's one of 10 active prosecutions being handled by the unit, set up to investigate police corruption. RNZ reports the staff is subject to three rape charges, five of indecent assault, one of unlawful sexual connection, and two of making an intimate visual recording. Police say suppression orders are in place, so won't release further details.
4: Disability advocates say there was a lack of consultation as a bill overhauling disability support services legislation passes its final reading. The bill sets out rules and a purpose for publicly funding disability support. The legislation was tweaked last month after submissions from more than 3,000 people. CCS Disabilities' Debbie Ward says it doesn't meet people's needs.
7: It was great that the Select Committee suggested some edited changes on the bill, but sadly it's not enough.
4: The Cook Islands says New Zealand and US infrastructure co-funding is a lifeline. New Zealand and the US are building a port on the Cook Islands' Penryn Atoll. Prime Minister of the Cooks, Mark Brown, says this new project could facilitate industries like seabed minerals and fishing. That's news.
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4: In sport, a glimmer of hope for Luke Metcalf in his bid to play a role in the Warriors' push for a first NRL premiership. The halfback says he's on track to overcome his hamstring injury and be available for selection in week three of the finals, keen to stay mentally strong.
9: Rugby league's a bit of a roller coaster, you know, you've got to ride the downs, ride the ups, and yeah, like I'll be fine. I just got to get stuck in my rehab, and like I said before, week three of the finals is what me and the physio's aiming for.
4: Hayden Paddon isn't sure if a podium finish in Paraguay will shift the needle towards securing a full-time drive in the World Rally Championship. And fourth seed Coco Gauff is safely through the first round of the women's singles at the US Tennis Open. That is sport. I'm Raylene Ramsey.
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10: Weather watch 24/7 at the marine forecast. For sea area Fofo, there is a gale warning in force, westerly 35 knots, easing back to 20 knots this evening, with a southwest swell of 5 metres easing and poor visibility and rain for a time this afternoon and evening. And Met Service forecast for Southland for the rest of today, cloudy with a few showers, northwesterlies gusty at times, down to a low of 8 degrees tonight. Tomorrow is set to be fine with northwesterlies and a high of 17, and a Friday morning rain easing back to showers with northerlies turning to strong westerlies and a forecast high of 12.
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Dua Lipa Dance the Night across Southland. This is Hockin' Oak and Peter Mac. Where on earth is a place called Navigation Homes Stadium? Because these guys are playing there next year. More about that shortly.

0: What goes around comes around. Justin Timberlake, Olivia Dean, UB40, Chrissy Hynde on there too. I can tell you what, it gets confusing. This Navigation Stadium thing, that was the other UB40. It was earlier this year. The other, the second of the two UB40s, the one I think without Ali Campbell, they are the ones that are going to be in Auckland at Spark Arena, May of next year, May 26 in Auckland. Since they've that band splintered into two outfits, it's got incredibly confusing, I have to say. All right, so for today, I'll remember yours, Mark. No, Netherworld Dancing Toy Syndrome just hit me then. A few showers this afternoon across the south with norwesterly strong and gusty, 16 the high, half that overnight, 8. Tomorrow, the odd shower, mainly in the morning, otherwise fine spells, 18. Friday, rain easing to a few showers in the morning, northeasterlies turning to strong, westerlies before dawn and 12. Saturday, 14. A few showers more persistent in the morning into Sunday, 12 the top, rain developing in the morning. Into Monday, 9, partly cloudy, chance of a shower. And into Tuesday, we're looking at a few showers, westerlies and 13.
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0: heavy winds, they had led New Zealand's Hakanui. Peter Mack at the helm with David Guetta, Teddy Swims and co. Gone, gone, gone. And Tom Cochrane and Kelly Clarkson were on ahead of that this afternoon. You might remember quite a few months ago, would be last summer, I suppose, they had the skimming championship, New Zealand stone skimming championships down at Lake Hawea. It sounded like a piss take, but it was actually for real. And out of that, they got a couple of people, a male and a female, who were the New Zealand's champions. And they are Abby MacDonald and Jay Reeve. Now, they are currently in Scotland, because the World Stone Skimming Championship is taking place there this Sunday, our time. We wish them all the best. I reckon that Abby particularly has a good chance of bringing home the big trophy, because nobody over at Easdale Island has ever hit the back wall, which is 63 metres, and she has a personal best throw of more than 10 metres of that ahead of that, 73.84. So we will see this Sunday, New Zealand time, how our Kiwi contingent stacks up with the world in the stone skimming championships. It's apparently a thing.
1: This Father's Day, we're on the hunt for Southland's best dad. You know the bloke. First to put his hand up and the last to ask for help. The one who will spend all day fixing your problem and then say it was nothing really. 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Listen to Hokanui Breakfast with Chitty for the cue to call and tell us why your old man deserves the title of Southland's best dad. Every nomination goes in the draw to win an epic Father's Day prize pack. Let's give Southland's hard-working good buggers the recognition they deserve. Thanks to our mates at George Wilson Tools and the Croydon Lodge.
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0: across Southland. This is Hokanui. Peter Mack at the helm till 6 tonight. News and sport just around the corner. We've got The Clash with Rock the Casper, Ella Langley, choosing Texas, and kicking things off with Sarah Bareilles and Brave right after news and sport. And tomorrow's weather next at 3.
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2: In this update, the Reserve Bank's raised the official cash rate 25 basis points from 2.5% to 2.75%.

0: economists in the market. Business reporter Michael Sergel runs through their thinking.
1: All six committee members believe today's hike was needed to rein in high inflation, but further hikes are far from guaranteed. Four members are worried surging oil and energy prices are going to push inflation up, but two members reckon the weak economy, low house prices, and cautious consumers are going to drag it down.
0: Labor's promising not to push ahead with the government's planned public service cuts, but waiting for details of finances before confirming its plans. The coalition wants to reduce the public service by 12% over 4 years, saving about $2.4 billion. Leader Chris Hipkins says any cuts under his government would need rigorous assessment.
2: Clearly, we're not committed to going ahead with the cuts that they have made in this year's budget, but we're going to obviously set out our own plans around how we balance the budget and so on when we set out our own fiscal plan.
0: Southland cattle farmer David Church has been fined nearly $8,000 for failing to treat five bulls, four having to be euthanised. Primary Industries welfare inspectors and vets found five bulls in unacceptable states at Church's property. Rosie Leishman reports.
3: Four bulls were put down because of injuries or illness, including facial swelling, a fractured thigh, and a dislocated hip. The fifth recovered, but had an infected tongue, a burst abscess, and a swollen jaw. The 62-year-old was sentenced in Invercargill District Court yesterday under the Animal Welfare Act.
0: Rocket Lab founder Peter Beck has been crowned CEO of the year. Rocket Lab has more than 2,000 employees in multiple countries with billions of dollars in launch and satellite contracts. That's news.
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0: In sport, the Warriors have upgraded prop Tanner Stoa-Smith's contract, adding 2 years to his deal through until the 2030 NRL season. The 22-year-old Cantabrian made his first grade debut last year and is now up to 31 club appearances. Rugby nomad James O'Connor has rejoined the Western Force on a one-year deal, hoping his full circle moment will ultimately lead to a Wallabies berth at the 2027 World Cup. O'Connor made a Super Rugby debut with the Force as a 17-year-old in 2008. And Manchester City's equaled the British transfer record by signing Chelsea midfielder Enzo Fernandez for $288 million New Zealand dollars. That is sport.
6: Hokanui. 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
7: Weather watch 24-7 at the marine forecast. For sea area FOVO, there is a gale warning in force, westerly 35 knots, easing back to 20 knots this evening, with a southwest swell of 5 metres easing and poor visibility and rain for a time this afternoon and evening. And Met Service forecast for Southland for the rest of today, cloudy with a few showers, northwesterlies gusty at times, down to a low of 8 degrees tonight. Tomorrow is set to be fine with northwesterlies and a high of 17, and a Friday morning rain easing back to showers with northerlies turning to strong westerlies and a forecast high of 12.
6: Southland's best music mix starts now on Hokanui.

Vintage Clash Rock, the Casper Good song, Sarah Bareilles and Brave. Kick things off for us this hour, Southland's Hokanui, home of the Chitty Breakfast, back tomorrow morning for your Thursday edition from 6. This is Ella Langley.

0: the middle, that's the place to be, unless it's the road, in which case you've got to be a bit careful. Those Kenworths can do a lot of damage. Mary Mary ahead of that, and Shackles. Peter Mac, Hokanui. I call BS on this one because I can't stand pretentiousness. And this is regarding the Central Christchurch Cafe, which is going to add a coffee to its menu. It could, in fact, be the country's most expensive, you reckon, at $99.99 a cup. Let's not beat around the bush. $100 for a cup of coffee. Who the hell, with their sanity intact and any degree of reason, would pay $100 for a cup of coffee? The owner of this particular cafe says he's managed to get his hands on a rare geisha beans thing from Panama. It's a very rare varietal that's renowned for its cup quality and character. This is sounding like as BS as some other stuff that's peddled. I'm thinking wine, actually. It's from a very small award-winning estate, and it's from an even smaller producing country in the world. Who gives a toss? Anybody who's got $100 to throw at a cup of coffee doesn't deserve to have the $100 in the first place. It's just, it's not ridiculous. It's actually obscene.
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0: One Direction, Night Changes, and Jerry Rafferty, Baker Street, out of the 70s. Going right back for that one. I remember going to London and being very excited at seeing the Baker Street sign there. Escorted convoys, they're still a thing. And if you were considering travelling, doing a big roadie and using the State Highway 6 Haast route, they're still doing the big clean-up. This was after all the bad weather last week caused all those slips. There's about 30 of them they were dealing with. They will continue to deal with it, but they do have the route open at selected times of the day. They've got different times for north and southbound traffic. So this has been in force since yesterday. Southbound convoys leave from Makarora Village at 7:15 in the morning, 1:45 in the afternoon, and 6:15 in the evening. And from the Isthmus car park for the northbound, at 8 a.m., noon, and 5:30. Outside those times, you'd just be sitting on the side of the road with a little blanket over your knees, a little thermos of tea, and some sandwiches. But at least it is navigable. But with those quite severe restrictions, while people get on and do the job.
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3: In this update, the Reserve Bank says the economy's back on the road to recovery, with some regions and sectors rallying faster than others. It's raised the official cash rate 25 basis points to 2.75%. Business reporter Michael Sergal's been looking at the bank's final monetary policy statement before the election.
4: The central bank says our economy's now growing broadly but unevenly. Low pay rises, low job security and flat house prices are still a problem, particularly in Auckland and Wellington.

0: It's from the first quarter, and after 40 years in operation, will shut up shop. It's expected to affect 200 to 300 jobs. Itu Union Director Matt Danaher says many workers won't have other options.
1: There are not 300 jobs in the area for them to go to that will pay similar kind of money to what they've been earning until now.
0: New Zealand's welcoming a US $60 million fuel support package for the Pacific. The US State Department will distribute the fund to various Pacific states to help expand fuel storage. Foreign Minister Winston Peters says he's consistently lobbied for greater support for the Pacific. Critically endangered kākāpō populations have reached their highest number in at least 75 years, with 325 birds. DOC has officially added 90 chicks to the tally from this year's breeding season, the largest on record. Kākāpō Science Advisor Andrew Digby says intensive efforts to rescue the species have continued for 30 years.
2: What's satisfying about kākāpō is kākāpō live for a very long time, at least probably as long as humans do. And so some of the kākāpō that we work with now are the same kākāpō that people were working with back in the 1980s.
0: That's news.
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5: Hokanui Sport.
0: In sport, the Warriors continue to invest in their young talent, signing 22-year-old prop Tanner Stowers-Smith until the end of the 2030 NRL season. It's a second contract extension in just over a year. The 22-year-old made his first grade debut last season and will stretch his career with the club to at least 6 years. Rally driver Hayden Paddon isn't concerned if Hyundai overlooks him to drive full-time in the World Rally Championship, saying he's keen to set up his own New Zealand team on the world stage. The summer transfer window of football's English Premier League has closed with a swag of transfers, the largest a whopping $288 million, the fee Manchester City paid for Chelsea midfielder Enzo Fernandez.
5: Hokanui, home of Southland's best music mix, 94.8, 90.4 and on the new iHeartRadio app. Hokanui, weather for Southland.
6: Weather watch 24/7 at the marine forecast. For sea area Fofo, there is a gale warning in force, westerly 35 knots, easing back to 20 knots this evening, with a southwest swell of 5 metres easing and poor visibility and rain for a time this afternoon and evening. And Met Service forecast for Southland for the rest of today, cloudy with a few showers, northwesterlies gusty at times, down to a low of 8 degrees tonight. Tomorrow is set to be fine with northwesterlies and a high of 17, and a Friday morning rain easing back to showers with northerlies turning to strong westerlies and a forecast high of 12.
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who doesn't love a little bit of polyester or some crimpoline or some linen or muslin? Hakanui with Bon Jovi. Shut up!

0: end of the road. Boys to men. Peter Mac this afternoon, Hokanui. I don't think we're at the end of the road yet with the hikes to the official cash rate. It was no surprise today that the Reserve Bank raised the official cash rate by 25 basis points from 2.5 to 2.75 or 2.50 to 2.75. That was widely expected. Apparently, the Monetary Policy Committee, they are the people that decide this stuff, they reached that decision by consensus. And that decision, they say, reduces the risk that they'll need to raise it by more later. There will be, I'd think, though, everybody seems to agree, most of the economists seem to agree, that while that would happen today, there will be at least another one before the end of the year, with the commitment by the Reserve Bank to try and return the target band of inflation between 1 and 3% by mid-next year.
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0: Ed Sheeran, Martin Garrix, and Repeat It, Rinse, Repeat It. Nickelback, Rinse, Repeat It, Stop It. Peter Mac this afternoon. I see some of the South Island ski fields have had their seasons extended a bit due to the fact there's been a bit of abundant snow. One is the Snow Farm in the Lakes region. They are extending to, I think it's later this month, late September, about the 27th, something like that. And Cardrona is right out to sort of mid-ish October at this stage. So that's encouraging for people who like to get involved in those sort of activities, eh? We're back shortly here at Hokanui with Stained and the American Authors. Good afternoon.
1: This Father's Day, we're on the hunt for Southland's best dad. You know the bloke. First to put his hand up and the last to ask for help. The one who will spend all day fixing your problem and then say it was nothing really. 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Listen to Hokanui Breakfast with Chitty for the cue to call and tell us why your old man deserves the title of Southland's best dad. Every nomination goes in the draw to win an epic Father's Day prize pack. Let's give Southland's hard-working good buggers the recognition they deserve. Thanks to our mates at George Wilson Tools and the Croydon Lodge.
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0: This is Hokanui across Southland. It is Wednesday afternoon. We are sailing right now into the good stuff, the spring weather, hopefully. It's a bit up and down around the country at the moment, but things will settle down. Of course, this can be quite windy too, can't it? September can be quite a windy month, and that's been causing some havoc as well. Anyway, we'll check out our local situation for tomorrow after news and sport next at 5.
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2: In this update, the Energy Minister says domestic gas supply freed up by Methanex shutting up shop doesn't remove the need for an LNG import terminal. Methanex is closing its Taranaki plant next year, ending a 40-year run, affecting hundreds of staff. The methanol producer says it struck a deal to sell most of its current natural gas entitlements to Genesis. Simeon Brown says those contracts cover only about 12 petajoules of gas over 3 years.
3: The dry year risk that we are procuring through the LNG importation terminal requires 12 PJ over a three-month period and a dry winter.
2: International events are creating more uncertainty for New Zealand than the election. The Reserve Bank's hiked the OCR 25 basis points to 2.75%. Its forward track forecast of 2.81% in December suggests another hike next month is less likely. Governor Anna Bremen says the election doesn't really factor into their thinking.
4: We have not discussed the election to that extent. We really focused how much volatility we're getting from the uncertainty in the global environment.
2: Wellington's mayor is apologising for the failure of the Moa Point wastewater facility deemed avoidable. The government's released a Crown Review's findings on the disaster. It found significant gaps in stewardship over decades, saying the council's reliance on information from others prevented informed decisions. Mayor Andrew Little accepts the council should maintain active oversight in future, saying this was unacceptable.
5: I'm very sorry that this has happened. I look at it with considerable regret. It is our job to make sure that, having been told what the flaws were, that we respond effectively to it.
2: Greens co-leader Marama Davidson is dismissing anger over a party MP's incorrect claims in a parliamentary debate, while saying coalition MPs were profiting from government law changes. National's Grant McCallum said Tamitha Paul should apologise for wrongly saying he bought a house in Wellington, helped by taxpayer-paid allowances. That's news.
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2: In sport, Silver Ferns captain Karen Berger's welcomed a move towards privatisation for our domestic netball competition. Berger's one of 18 of our best players who will play overseas next year. She says the confirmation of a new comp is an encouraging step to lure elite talent home.
7: Unfortunately, a lot of us were forced into having to make that decision. With the development of this competition and having this opportunity, you might potentially see a lot more coming back this way.
2: Warriors coach Andrew Webster has revealed his senior middle forwards, James Fisher-Harris, Mitch Barnett and Aaron Clark, refused to be rested for this weekend's final NRL regular season clash against Manly. That is sport. I'm Raylene Ramsey.
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8: Weather Watch 24/7 at the Marine Forecast. For Sea Area FOFO, there is a gale warning in force, westerly 35 knots, easing back to 20 knots this evening, with a southwest swell of 5 metres easing and poor visibility and rain for a time this afternoon and evening. And Met Service Forecast. For Southland, for the rest of today, cloudy with a few showers, northwesterlies gusty at times, down to a low of 8 degrees tonight. Tomorrow is set to be fine with northwesterlies and a high of 17, and a Friday morning rain easing back to showers with northerlies turning to strong westerlies and a forecast high of 12.
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Jenny Swims and The Door. Peter Mac, of course, The Door, a very useful object, often used as a flotation device, as evidenced by anybody who's seen the film Titanic. Sometimes doors are even used to plug gaps in walls, out into hallways and between rooms and things like that. So they're very versatile kind of a thing. Peter Mac, as we head home on your Wednesday evening across the heartland with the cars.

0: Britney Spears, this is Hawkanui, Heartland Hits with Peter Mac tonight, and Toxic. There's a fine line, they say, between pleasure and pain. I think the Divinals taught us that. They were a band. And when I'm using this in this context regarding the official cash rate, which today went from 2.50 to 2.75 as expected. So, yes, the Reserve Bank governor has been defending that. Others have been saying, well, you know, this is stalling the recovery. This is stalling the recovery. You're just making it hard. We're trapped in this kind of wanting to get things going but don't want things to take off in inflation-wise. It's a very hard act to manage. It's a very tricky bicycle to ride. But anyway, we'll have no doubt more analysis of that or comment about it in our news at 6 o'clock tonight.
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0: Southland Takanui, Peter Mack with Taylor Swift and Opalite, Brian Adams in there too. Always amazed by the energy and the compassion and the inventiveness and the sense of endeavor by some young people. I'm talking about people like 11-year-old Daria Brazel. She is from Wyndham. She's a local from Wyndham. And tomorrow she'll be catching up with Chitty. She's raised almost $2,000 for Blind Low Vision New Zealand. She's had a series of fundraisers. She's had readathons, raffles, mufti days, sausage sizzles and more. These are all things which, you know, make a bit of money, add that all together, and you've got a figure of about $2,000, which is incredible, from an 11-year-old. So Daria will be joining our Chitty tomorrow. We'll be finding out, among other things, what inspires her to reach out and help others like this, why this particular cause means so much to her, and how she's proving that you're never too young to make a difference and a very worthwhile contribution.
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0: Thank you, Southland, for your kind company today. Me, Peter Mack, moving on for the evening. Overnight tonight, we will go down to about 8 degrees. Tomorrow, the odd shower, mainly in the morning. Otherwise, things should fine up a bit, start to look a bit perkier in the afternoon with a bit of luck. Temperature pretty good tomorrow. It's destined to be 18 degrees. Does look like we have a bit of a wet weekend on the horizon, but we'll keep an eye on that over the next couple of days. Enjoy your night. See you tomorrow. Chitty from 6 tomorrow morning.
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12: In this update, Police Commissioner Richard Chambers has been cleared of criminal wrongdoing. The Police National Integrity Unit and Independent Watchdog were looking into historical allegations rejected by Chambers relating to conduct towards women. Emily Ansell reports.
13: It's understood one complainant was a former partner from more than 20 years ago. Deputy Commissioner Mike Pannett says the criminal investigation is complete and the IPCA will release its findings in due course.
12: The Energy Minister's throwing blame Labor's way for major gas user Methanex shutting down with up to 300 jobs on the line. The methanol producer is closing after 40 years operating the Taranaki plant. It says the continued decline in domestic natural gas and no clear pathway to meaningful new supply means it isn't sustainable to continue operating. Simeon Brown is blaming the ban on oil and gas exploration.
14: There has been a complete gutting out of our oil and gas exploration sector. All of the jobs that have been lost in Taranaki.
12: More official cash rate hikes are possible, but far from guaranteed. The Reserve Bank's raised the rate 25 basis points this afternoon to 2.75%. Governor Anna Bremen says they're moving it towards a neutral level, around 3%, but nothing is set in stone.
15: Today's decision will allow us to assess the impact of these two OCR increases, and then we will see whether we need to do further increases.
12: The UN has confirmed global warming will inevitably overshoot the 1.5-degree Paris Agreement target in the next 5 years. Its Environment Programme report states the world needs to minimise the magnitude and duration of this overshoot by immediate and sustained cuts to greenhouse gas. Secretary-General Antonio Guterres says the scorching Northern Hemisphere summer, raging wildfires and deadly floods are a warning of what lies ahead. That's news.
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11: Hokanui Sport.
12: In sport, Silver Ferns captain Karen Berger believes our newly announced domestic netball league will need to avoid a clash with Australia's Super League to ensure players return to play in the privatised competition.
18: For me personally, the move over to Aussie was for development and the opportunity to play against other international players. If there's

0: winged Alan Watene Zalesniak are tracking well to return from injury for the first week of the NRL finals in 9 days. And Northland have made a mammoth 10 changes to their run-on side for Sunday's NPC clash against North Harbour in Albany. That is sport.
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2: Weather Watch 24/7 at the Marine Forecast. For Sea Area Fofo, there is a gale warning in force, westerly 35 knots, easing back to 20 knots this evening, with a southwest swell of 5 metres easing and poor visibility and rain for a time this afternoon and evening. And Met Service Forecast. For Southland, for the rest of today, cloudy with a few showers, northwesterlies gusty at times, down to a low of 8 degrees tonight. Tomorrow is set to be fine with northwesterlies and a high of 17, and a Friday morning rain easing back to showers, with northerlies turning to strong westerlies at a forecast high of 12.
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1: This Father's Day, we're on the hunt for Southland's best dad. You know the bloke. First to put his hand up and the last to ask for help. 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Let's give Southland's hard-working good buggers the recognition they deserve. Thanks to our mates at George Wilson Tools and the Croydon Lodge.
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9: In this update, a union says Taranaki's upcoming Methanex plant closure shows workers in the fossil fuel sector will need retraining, with 200 to 300 jobs in the firing line. The A2 union says it's gutting and workers could be forced to leave the area to find jobs matching their skills. Director Matt Danaher says the government should step in.
10: Put into place mechanisms, or bring back mechanisms that ensure that workers can be trained and retrained and redeployed, and we can keep decent work here in New Zealand.
9: A real estate agent says she doesn't deserve to lose her licence over refusing to do a 90-minute Māori tikanga course. Janet Dixon's failed to get an exemption from a sector disciplinary tribunal. She claims it's politically biased, against her religion and irrelevant to her work. Dixon says losing her job's all out of proportion.
11: They've let all sorts of people escape censure from the industry who've actually embezzled large sums and whatever, and they've allowed them to keep working.
9: The author of a report on the Moa Point sewage disaster says no council chief infrastructure officer made themselves available to talk. An independent Crown review into February's leak, which saw billions of litres of raw sewage escape into the sea, found significant stewardship, accountability and risk management gaps. Report author Raveen Jadaram says neither the current or previous chief infrastructure officers were interviewed.
12: Our brief was not to find anyone responsible, and we had no powers to instruct someone to turn out. So I'd have to be fair to them and say they probably thought they had nothing to offer.
9: A US Navy ship with a 5,000-strong crew has arrived at a port in Thailand, south of Bangkok, after more than 270 days at sea. It was redirected to the Middle East before the US-Israeli strikes on Iran. Living conditions have reportedly deteriorated on board through the 9 months away from land, with accounts of poor mental health and attempted suicides. That's news.
0: Summer begins at the ASB Classic. World-class tennis takes centre stage in Auckland, January 4th to 16th. 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
9: In sport, the cavalry is returning at the right time for the Warriors as they bid to make history.

0: Aaron Berger believes New Zealand's newly announced Domestic Netball League will need to avoid a clash with Australia's Super League to make sure players return home to play in the privatised competition. Top seed Alexander Zverev, this year's French Open champion, has escaped a first-round defeat at the US Open tennis, managing to dispatch Italian Lorenzo Sonego in five sets. 2025 ASB Classic champion Gael Monfils is also through to the second round of the men's singles. That's sport. I'm Stuart Willie.
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2: Weather watch 24/7 at the Marine Forecast. For sea area Fofo, there is a gale warning in force, westerly 35 knots, easing back to 20 knots this evening, with the southwest swell of 5 metres easing and poor visibility and rain for a time this afternoon and evening. And Met Service forecast for Southland for the rest of today, cloudy with a few showers, northwesterlies gusty at times, down to a low of 8 degrees tonight. Tomorrow is set to be fine with northwesterlies and a high of 17, and a Friday morning rain easing back to showers with northerlies turning to strong westerlies and a forecast high of 12.
1: Hokanui's Wednesday night country show with regional Ford, Gore and Balclutha.

Great tune there. Just the weekend before last, I was very privileged to be a judge at the Country Music Dunedin Awards. So I thought for tonight I would play some songs that I'd heard over that weekend. A lot of very big variety, lots of different songs, juniors right through to seniors in over 40s. So here's an old great one called Daddy's Hands.

Holly Dunn there with Daddy's Hands. Yeah, so as I mentioned before, I have got my little book that I used for taking notes for judging, and I wrote down all the, you know, the entrants and what they sing, so when we can go back and it reminds me who everyone is, because you're sitting there listening to dozens and dozens of people, and it's great just to keep track of what everyone sung, and it's a great way to learn about some new country music songs. And I definitely heard some songs that I love and heard some new songs for me. This one's a Martina McBride song called She's a Butterfly.

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Great song there. Now, one of the songs I heard was Songs of Home, and it popped up a couple of times because, of course, they have a New Zealand composer section, and many New Zealand artists have recorded this. One of my favourites is the Top Twins doing this. So here is the Top Twins singing Songs of Home.

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0: Great tune from Brooks and Dunn, featuring the one and only Reba McEntire at the end there. Now, as I mentioned, there was a New Zealand section. We had lots of great New Zealand songs, especially with the kids, which was great to see. The future of country music is in safe hands. But I want to play this one. It was just a real light moment of the day, and it was a very entertaining, and I think you'll enjoy it. I don't think it needs any introduction.
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6: In this update, a bumpy night for many in the lower South Island, with a series of earthquakes felt by thousands. A magnitude 5.6 tremor struck 35 kilometres northeast of Milford Sound at a depth of 5 k's shortly before 7 p.m. It follows a magnitude 5.5 shake close by at a similar depth roughly 50 minutes earlier. Queenstown District Council says the Edith Cavell Bridge is closed until an inspection tomorrow, while motorists are being warned of the risk of debris on Alpine passes, including the Crown Range Road. Labour's promising not to push ahead with the government's planned public service cuts, but is waiting for details of finances before confirming its plans. The coalition wants to reduce the public service by 12% over 4 years, saving about $2.4 billion. Chris Hipkins says any cuts under his government would be rigorously assessed.
7: Clearly, we're not committed to going ahead with the cuts that they have made in this year's budget, but we're going to obviously set out our own plans around how we balance the budget and so on when we set out our own fiscal plan.
6: Further hikes to the official cash rate are possible but far from guaranteed. The Reserve Banks today raised the rate 25 basis points to 2.75%. Governor Anna Bremen says they're moving it towards a neutral level of around 3%. Critically endangered kakapo populations have reached their highest number in at least 75 years, with 325 birds. The Department of Conservation has officially added 90 chicks to the tally from this year's breeding season, the largest on record. Kakapo science advisor Andrew Digby says intensive efforts to rescue the species have continued for 30 years.
8: What's satisfying about kakapo is kakapo live for a very long time, at least probably as long as humans do. And so some of the kakapo that we work with now are the same kakapo that people were working with back in the 1980s.
6: That's news.
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6: In sport, a full circle moment for Tamati Ellison on his return to the All Blacks after a brief time away. Ellison was unwanted when Dave Rennie replaced the sacked Scott Robertson earlier this year. But the side's former defence coach earned a recall to operate as a defensive assistant under Tana Umanga for the South African tour. Ellison says having selector Sir Graham Henry in camp has also been a throwback.
12: I said to Ted, who was my first head coach, I was with them and then went to Japan to play and then came back when Shag was the head coach. And then, so it's kind of my fourth time back in the group, and every time's been special. I don't take it for granted.
13: Northern Netball Zone and Mystics boss Phil Viver is advocating flexible import laws for next year's proposed investor-backed domestic competition. Warriors coach Andrew Webster says Chance Nickel-Klugstar has shaded a hard-done-by Tane Tuopiki as first-choice fullback due to irresistible form, with three of the Wa's best performances of the season when Nickel-Klugstar was in the number one jersey. That's sport. I'm Stuart Willey.
11: 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Hokanui's Wednesday night country show with regional Ford, Gore and Balclutha.

Country Show. A fantastic opening number there from Linda Ronstadt and a lady she sung a lot with. Here is Emmylou Harris, A Boulder to Birmingham.

Some great tunes there. Silver Threads and Golden Needles. We had a bit of Boulder to Birmingham. Make the World Go Away. What a track. And, of course, Glen Campbell with Gentle On My Mind. And a great one from Patty Loveless. Now we have got a bit of Patsy Ringer Lay Down Beside Me coming up. And this is for Nigel, Patsy, Missy Rocky, Frankie, Archie and Marley. Here's a little bit of Patsy Ringer Lay Down Beside Me. Thanks for tuning in to the Wednesday Night Country Show.

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A beautiful song there from Vince Gill, and that was from Robin, and he wanted to dedicate that to all the tanker drivers out there working tonight: Nathan, Bernsey, Roy, Shirley, Jimmer, Ian, Glenda and Hayden. Now we also have another dedication, and this is from Barry and Rosemary and all of Ethel's family, in memory of Ethel, and he asked for something from Isla Grant, and I've got a lovely track here called Like Leaves in the Wind.

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A great track there from John Michael Montgomery to open the set. Here's a lovely one from the Judds. Thanks for listening to the Wednesday Night Country Show. If you hear-

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2: 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Steve Gooding Marine are now the local dealers for the most awarded aluminium boats in New Zealand. The performance of Surtees boats has been described as beyond expectation. 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
6: In this update, the Energy Minister says domestic gas supply freed up by Methanex shutting up shop doesn't remove the need for an LNG import terminal. The Taranaki methanol producer says it's struck a deal to sell most of its current natural gas entitlements to Genesis. Simeon Brown says those contracts cover only about 12 petajoules of gas over 3 years.
7: The dry year risk that we are procuring through the LNG importation terminal requires 12 PJ over a 3-month period and a dry winter.
6: A real estate agent says she's weeping, set to lose her licence and 30-year career over refusing to do a 90-minute Māori tikanga course. Janet Dixon's been in a 3-year fight and has now failed to get an exemption. She claims the course is irrelevant to work, politically biased and conflicts with her Christian beliefs. Dixon says she would keep fighting if there were enough money.
8: I'd like to pursue this to a point where we actually can get an outcome.
6: Police Commissioner Richard Chambers has been cleared of criminal wrongdoing. The Police National Integrity Unit and IPCA were looking into historical allegations, which Chambers rejected, relating to conduct towards women. The Reserve Bank could hit pause on the official cash rate next month after hiking it today. It's raised the OCR 25 basis points to 2.75%. The central bank's forward track forecast predicts 2.81% in December and 3.15% at the end of 2027. Governor Anna Bremen says they want to see what happens before the next review in 8 weeks.
9: Future policy decisions will depend on incoming data and the committee's judgment of the balance of risk to medium-term inflation.
6: Foreign Minister Winston Peters says New Zealand's welcoming a $60 million fuel support package from the US for the Pacific. The State Department will distribute the fund to various Pacific states. That's news.
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6: In sport, Silver Ferns captain Karen Berger's welcomed a move towards privatisation for New Zealand's domestic netball competition. She's one of 18 of the country's best players who'll play overseas next year, with some blaming uncertainty over the local league. Berger says the confirmation of a new comp is an encouraging step to lure elite talent home.
13: Unfortunately, a lot of us were forced into having to make that decision. But yeah, I'm sure with the development of this competition and having this opportunity to show that what New Zealand's capable of, you might potentially see a lot more coming back this way.
6: Warriors coach Andrew Webster admits he's had little luck convincing some senior players to rest ahead of the NRL finals. This weekend's match is largely inconsequential outside of the minor premiership, with a top two place already secured. Northland have made a mammoth 10 changes to their run-on side for Sunday's NPC clash against North Harbour in Albany after a successful challenge and then defence of the Ranfurly Shield. That's sport. I'm Stuart Willie.
12: Hokanui, home of Southland's best music mix. 94.8, 90.4 and everywhere on iHeartRadio. 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

A beautiful song from Miranda Lambert. Thank you for indulging me tonight, playing all these songs from the Country Music Dunedin Awards. It was a fantastic event and well run, and we just were so well looked after. And I must say congratulations to Madison Connor, who's from Nelson. Some of you may know that name. She won the intermediate a couple of years ago. A very talented young lady. She took out the overall senior prize. She actually sung this as a duo, and it's that beautiful girl duo, Reba McEntire and Linda Davis, singing Does He Love You? You got the Wednesday Night Country Show. Thanks for tuning in.

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6: In this update, the Prime Minister has touched down in Palau for this year's Pacific Islands Forum. Chris Luxon was met at the airport with a red carpet and a cultural performance. Senior political reporter Azaria Howell is there.
7: You could cut the humidity with a knife. Similar words could be said about political tension as China pledges consequences for Taiwan being invited to this year's PIF. It's unclear whether a statement will be made on China's ballistic missile test in the Pacific.
6: Leaders' meetings get underway tomorrow. A bumpy night for many in the lower South Island, with a series of earthquakes felt by thousands. A magnitude 5.6 tremor struck 35 kilometres northeast of Milford Sound at a depth of 5 k's shortly before 7. It follows a magnitude 5.5 shake close by at a similar depth roughly 50 minutes earlier. Queenstown District Council says the Edith Cavill Bridge is closed until an inspection tomorrow, while motorists are being warned of the risk of debris on alpine passes, including the Crown Range Road. More meth and MDMA was uncovered in the first 6 months of roadside drug testing than cannabis. Just over 3% of saliva tests came back positive out of more than 4,000 conducted. The spin-off reports in 9 districts, meth and MDMA was detected as frequently or more frequently than cannabis. Detection agency head Glenn Dobson says that's higher than expected.
8: Meth, we've seen it increasing from our workplace drug testing perspective, and it creates some huge safety problems both on the road and the workplace, but we normally see cannabis at a higher rate.
6: A farm in Auckland's Pukekohe has been forcibly sold after a long-running legal fight over unpaid rates. Gerard van den Bogaert's former chicken farm was sold at auction today for nearly $800,000 below CV. The debt to Auckland councils understood to have ballooned to about $250,000 after not making a rates payment in 14 years. That's news.
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5: Hokanui Sport.
6: In sport, Tamati Ellison is relishing his chance to be an extra pair of eyes in the All Blacks camp. The 43-year-old was let go from his defence coach role with the All Blacks last year, but was recalled for the South Africa tour to work under Tana Umanga. Ellison says he's been offering advice where he can.
11: Either talking to the defensive leaders or helping T set drills and asking questions of things that you might not see when you're leading has been really helpful, and all the coaches have been open to feedback and where we think we can improve.
6: Rugby nomad James O'Connor has rejoined the club he debuted for in Super Rugby 18 years ago, heading to the Western Force in a bid to make the Wallabies for the 2027 World Cup. Chance Nicol-Klukstar has his nose in front of Tane Tuopiki as first-choice Warriors fullback ahead of the NRL finals. The 31-year-old will wear the number one jersey on return from suspension in Saturday's final regular season game against Manly, while Tuopiki has dropped back to the six-man interchange. That's sport. I'm Stuart Willie.
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9: In this update, GeoNet is warning there's a small chance a larger earthquake could occur after a shallow quake double jolted the lower South Island this evening. The two, of magnitude 5.5 and 5.6, hit about 40 kilometres northeast of Milford Sound at 5 k's deep within an hour of each other. In the hours that followed, GeoNet recorded 30 tremors in the area and are regularly detecting new quakes, with the largest aftershock of magnitude 4.8. The Hazard Monitor says further shakes are expected, but most are unlikely to be felt. The Prime Minister's arrived at the Pacific Islands Forum as superpowers compete for influence in the region. Senior political reporter Azaria Howell is there.
10: Christopher Luxon was met with cultural performances at the airport in Palau ahead of the 55th PIF leaders meeting. He smiled at performers as he wore a National Party blue island-style shirt. Foreign Minister Winston Peters was here earlier this week as major funding for a port in the Cook Islands was announced with the US, alongside the states promising energy support.
9: MPs hope more lives will be saved as a law requiring most boaties to wear life jackets passes its third reading tonight. Campaigners have long pushed for mandatory life jackets for kids, and soon all passengers on boats shorter than 6 metres will have to wear them. National MP Shane Letty's bill had been idling in Parliament's biscuit tin for 13 years. A real estate agent says she doesn't deserve to lose her licence over refusing to do a 90-minute Māori tikanga course. Janet Dixon's failed to get an exemption from a sector disciplinary tribunal. She claims it's politically biased, against her religion and irrelevant to her work. Dixon says losing her job is out of proportion.
11: They've let all sorts of people escape censure from the industry who've actually embezzled large sums and whatever, and they've allowed them to keep working.
9: That's news.
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0: Hokanui Sport.
9: In sport, Luke Metcalf's not done as a Warrior yet. The injured halfback is hoping to be available for selection should the club advance to an NRL preliminary final in 3 weeks. Metcalf strained his hamstring last month, but the Dragons-bound 27-year-olds told NRL 360 the possibility of history is spurring on his rehabilitation.
3: hopefully the boys keep winning, and as long as I can just keep doing what I'm doing and don't leave no stone unturned, that I can get back out there and hopefully play a big part.
9: Hayden Padden isn't sure if a podium finish in Paraguay will shift the needle towards securing a full-time drive in the World Rally Championship. He and co-driver John Kennard finished second at the event, but Padden says the sale of the WRC adds to his uncertain future in the series.
14: I still want to compete at the highest level, and I still feel we've got something to give for, you know, maybe another few years. But the sport has gone through some big changes now over the coming years, and we're not actually sure if those changes are going to present more opportunities or less.
9: That's sport. I'm Stuart Willie.
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1: This Father's Day, we're on the hunt for Southland's best dad. 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First to put his hand up and the last to ask for help. 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Let's give Southland's hard-working good buggers the recognition they deserve. 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
6: In this update, the government's taking along a backup plane to the Pacific Islands Forum. Both of the New Zealand Defence Force 757s have been deployed to take Chris Luxon to diplomatic talks in Palau, getting underway later today. Senior political reporter Azaria Howell reports from the Forum.
7: The planes have been known to break down, though a new fleet's arriving as part of the defence capability plan. A spokesperson says air services and options are limited in the remote island country, and the backup's positioned to assist if required for any reason. Christopher Luxon called out Labour leader Chris Hipkins for a backup plane to China when he was PM in 2023.
6: MPs hope more lives will be saved as a law requiring most boaties to wear life jackets passes its third reading tonight. Campaigners have long pushed for mandatory life jackets for kids, and soon all passengers on boats shorter than 6 metres will have to wear them. National MP Shane Leddy's bill had been idling in Parliament's biscuit tin for 13 years. The UN has confirmed global warming will inevitably overshoot the 1.5 degree Paris Agreement target in the next few years. Its Environment Programme report states the world needs to minimise the overshoot's magnitude and duration with immediate and sustained greenhouse gas cuts. Lachlan Rennie has more.
8: The report states it's still possible to bring down temperatures, but there'll be no good outcomes if the world remains above 1.5 degrees. Secretary-General Antonio Guterres says the scorching Northern Hemisphere summer, raging wildfires and deadly floods are a warning of what lies ahead.
6: Authorities in Nepal say hopes of finding more survivors are fading a week after the catastrophic glacier collapse caused flash floods. More than 1,000 people have been killed and nearly 4,000 more unaccounted for, amid fears they may be buried under debris. But nearly 300 people have been rescued from the ruins of several hydroelectric projects. That's news.
0: Hokanui Sport.
6: In sport, Silver Ferns netball captain Karen Berger is wrapped. A privatised New Zealand domestic competition has been confirmed for 2027, saying it's an encouraging step to lure elite talent back home, given 18 Kiwi players will be playing offshore next year. Warriors coach Andrew Webster has revealed his senior middle forwards, James Fisher-Harris, Mitch Barnett and Aaron Clark, refused to be rested for this weekend's final NRL regular season clash against Manly. Midfielder Anton Leanup-Brown believes impact off the bench can deliver the All Blacks a win in Sunday morning's third test against South Africa in Soweto. Kiwi Rally driver Hayden Paddon isn't concerned if Hyundai overlooks him to drive full-time in the World Rally Championship, saying he's keen to set up his own New Zealand team on the world stage. That's sport. I'm Stuart Willey.
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7: In this update, the Prime Minister's touched down in Palau for this year's Pacific Islands Forum. Chris Luxon was met at the airport with a red carpet and a cultural performance. Senior political reporter Azaria Howell is there.
8: You could cut the humidity with a knife. Similar words could be said about political tension as China pledges consequences for Taiwan being invited to this year's PIF. It's unclear whether a statement will be made on China's ballistic missile test in the Pacific.
7: Leaders' meetings get underway later today. A bumpy night for many in the lower South Island with a series of earthquakes felt by thousands. A magnitude 5.6 tremor struck 35 kilometres northeast of Milford Sound at a depth of 5 k's shortly before 7 last night. It follows a magnitude 5.5 shake close by at a similar depth roughly 50 minutes earlier. Queenstown District Council says the Edith Cavell Bridge is closed until an inspection later today. Labour's promising not to push ahead with the government's planned public service cuts, but waiting for details of finances before confirming its plans. The coalition wants to reduce the public service by 12% over 4 years, saving about $2.4 billion. Chris Hipkins says any cuts under his government would be rigorously assessed.
9: Clearly, we're not committed to going ahead with the cuts that they have made in this year's budget, but we're going to obviously set out our own plans around how we balance the budget and so on when we set out our own fiscal plan.
7: Further hikes to the official cash rate are possible, but far from guaranteed. The Reserve Bank yesterday raised the rate 25 basis points to 2.75%. Governor Anna Bremen says they're moving it towards a neutral level of around 3%. Southland cattle farmer David Church has been fined nearly $8,000 for ill treatment of bulls, four having to be euthanised. MPI inspectors and vets found five bulls in unacceptable states at his property. Rosie Leishman reports.
10: Four bulls were put down because of injuries or illness, including facial swelling, a fractured thigh, and a dislocated hip. The fifth recovered, but had an infected tongue, a burst abscess, and a swollen jaw. The 62-year-old was sentenced in Invercargill District Court yesterday under the Animal Welfare Act.
7: Critically endangered kakapo populations have reached their highest number in at least 75 years, with 325 birds. The Department of Conservation has officially added 90 chicks to the tally from this year's breeding season, the largest on record. Kakapo science advisor Andrew Digby says intensive efforts to rescue the species have continued for 30 years.
11: What's satisfying about kakapo is kakapo live for a very long time, at least probably as long as humans do. And so some of the kakapo that we work with now are the same kakapo that people were working with back in the 1980s.
7: Police in Germany say they're investigating a second sabotage attack on the country's electricity grid. Officers say a substation in Bochum was vandalized a day after rockets were fired at high voltage lines. Germany this week blamed Russia for an airport drone attack last month.
0: Hokanui Sport.
7: In sport, head coach Andrew Webster is heralding the re-signing of young gun Tanner Stowers-Smith, who's added 2 years to his current NRL deal, ensuring he stays with the Warriors until the end of the 2030 season. The 22-year-old has averaged an impressive 122 running metres and 24 tackles across 18 NRL games this season. Webster says Stowers-Smith provides impact whether he starts or comes off the bench.
12: He's a different body, like he spins out of him, he can be back fence, he can be line speed throw himself, he can be really articulate with the way he moves. He's got things he knows he needs to work on, but he's ambitious and wants to get better, and that's what I like about him, he always wants to improve.
7: A full circle moment for Tamati Ellison on his return to the All Blacks after a brief time away. Ellison was unwanted when Dave Rennie replaced the sacked Scott Robertson earlier this year. But the side's former defence coach earned a recall to operate as a defensive assistant under Tana Umanga for the South African tour. Ellison says having selector Sir Graham Henry in camp has also been a throwback.
13: I said to Ted, who was my first head coach, I was with them and then went to Japan to play and then came back when Shag was the head coach. And then, so it's kind of my fourth time back in the group, and every time's been special. I don't take it for granted.
7: Northern Netball Zone and Mystics boss Phil Viver is advocating flexible import laws for next year's proposed investor-backed domestic competition. The governing bodies reached a tentative agreement with entrepreneurs Anna Mowbray and Ellie Williams to launch a 2027 league, but 18 locals had signed abroad before the announcement. Viver says there are consequently a number of Australian free agents.
14: So perhaps we can entice them back to our competition here and just consider what the best mix is to get plenty of Kiwis playing, but also have that appeal of some international players coming into our market as well.

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7: In this update, the government's taken along a backup plane to the Pacific Islands Forum. Both of the NZ Defence Force 757s have been deployed to take Chris Luxon to diplomatic talks in Palau, getting underway later today. Senior political reporter Azaria Howell reports from the forum.
8: The planes have been known to break down, though a new fleet's arriving as part of the defence capability plan. A spokesperson says air services and options are limited in the remote island country, and the backup's positioned to assist if required for any reason. Christopher Luxon called out Labour leader Chris Hipkins for a backup plane to China when he was PM in 2023.
7: Also at the forum, Foreign Minister Winston Peters says New Zealand is welcoming a $60 million fuel support package from the US for the Pacific. The State Department will distribute the fund to various Pacific states. A real estate agent says she's weeping, set to lose her licence and 30-year career over refusing to do a 90-minute Māori tikanga course. Janet Dixon's been in a three-year fight and has now failed to get an exemption. She claims the course is irrelevant to her work, politically biased and conflicts with her Christian beliefs. Dixon says she would keep fighting if there were enough money.
9: I'd like to pursue this to a point where we actually can get an outcome.
7: The energy minister says domestic gas supply freed up by Methanex shutting up shop doesn't remove the need for an LNG import terminal. Methanex is closing its Taranaki plant next year, ending a 40-year run and affecting hundreds of staff. The Canadian methanol producer says it struck a deal to sell most of its current natural gas entitlements to Genesis. Simeon Brown says those contracts cover only about 12 petajoules of gas over 3 years.
10: The dry year risk that we are procuring through the LNG importation terminal requires 12 PJ over a three-month period in a dry winter.
7: Police Commissioner Richard Chambers has been cleared of criminal wrongdoing. The Police National Integrity Unit and IPCA were looking into historical allegations, which Chambers rejected, relating to conduct towards women. Wellington's mayor is apologising for the failure of its Moa Point wastewater facility, deemed avoidable. The government's released a Crown Review's findings on the February disaster. It found significant gaps in stewardship over decades, saying the council's reliance on information from others prevented informed decisions. Mayor Andrew Little accepts the council should maintain active oversight in future, saying this was unacceptable.
11: I'm very sorry that this has happened. I look at it with considerable regret. It is our job to make sure that, having been told what the flaws were, that we respond effectively to it.
7: Dunedin City Councillor Benedict Ong has been served a trespass notice from All Students Association property at Otago University over allegations of inappropriate and unwanted behaviour. Rosie Leishman has more details.
12: Association President Daniel Leamy says the notice reflects its commitment to preventing harm and keeping students safe, and is urging the university to do the same. Ong regularly posts photos and videos of interactions with students on campus and says this is another politically motivated and false attack against him.
7: The controversial councillor has already faced two separate council code of conduct complaints, and a third is underway.
0: Hokanui Sport.
7: In sport, Silver Ferns captain Karen Berger's welcomed a move towards privatisation for New Zealand's domestic netball competition. She's one of 18 of the country's best players who'll play overseas next year. Many of those left due to the uncertainty surrounding the local league. Berger says the confirmation of a new comp is an encouraging step to lure elite talent home.
13: Unfortunately, a lot of us were forced into having to make that decision. But yeah, I'm sure with the development of this competition and having this opportunity to show that what New Zealand's capable of, you might potentially see a lot more coming back this way.
7: Warriors coach Andrew Webster admits he's had little luck convincing some senior players to rest ahead of the NRL finals. Hooker Wade Gann and second rower Kurt Capewell have agreed to set out Saturday's final regular season match against Manly. The match is largely inconsequential outside of the minor premiership, with a top two place already secured. Webster says the likes of James Fisher-Harris, Mitch Barnett and Aaron Clark were unanimously in favour of playing.
14: Our front rowers, consulted them, they're typical front rowers, they want to play, keep that continuity and keep their legs moving and feel that the speed of the game. I didn't get much of a choice of the front rowers.
7: In rugby, midfielder Anton Leanett-Brown believes impact off the bench can help steer the All Blacks home in the third test against South Africa. New Zealand's kicked home and finished strongly in both test matches so far, albeit for a win and a loss. Leanett-Brown has come off the bench in both games and says they're building a good platform.
15: We're seeing that the boys are doing, you know, enormous amount of work. There's some tough carries going on in the forwards, which open up opportunities and space in the back. So that's what we're seeing, and I think that's what we'll keep doing.
7: Northland have made a mammoth 10 changes to their run-on side for Sunday's NPC clash against North Harbour in Albany after a successful challenge and then defence of the Ranfurly Shield. That's news and sport. I'm Stuart Willey.
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6: In this update, the Prime Minister's touched down in Palau for this year's Pacific Islands Forum. Chris Luxon was met at the airport with a red carpet and a cultural performance. Senior political reporter Azaria Howell is there.
7: You could cut the humidity with a knife. Similar words could be said about political tension as China pledges consequences for Taiwan being invited to this year's PIF. It's unclear whether a statement will be made on China's ballistic missile test in the Pacific. Leaders are meeting face-to-face tomorrow to discuss climate challenges, transnational crime, and whether consensus on geopolitics is still in the picture. New Zealand's hosting PIF next year.
6: A bumpy night for many in the lower South Island, with a series of earthquakes felt by thousands. A magnitude 5.6 tremor struck 35 kilometres northeast of Milford Sound at a depth of 5 k's shortly before 7 last night. It followed a magnitude 5.5 shake close by at a similar depth roughly 50 minutes earlier. Motorists are being warned of the risk of debris on alpine passes, including the Crown Range Road. MPs hope more lives will be saved as a law requiring most boaties to wear life jackets passed its third reading last night. Campaigners have long pushed for mandatory life jackets for kids, and soon all passengers on boats shorter than 6 metres will have to wear them. National MP Shane Leti's bill had been idling in Parliament's biscuit tin for 13 years. More meth and MDMA was uncovered in the first 6 months of roadside drug testing than cannabis. Just over 3% of saliva tests came back positive out of more than 4,000 conducted. The spin-off reports in 9 of 12 police districts, meth and MDMA was detected as frequently or more frequently than cannabis. Detection agency head Glenn Dobson says that's higher than expected.
8: Meth, we've seen it increasing from our workplace drug testing perspective, and it creates some huge safety problems both on the road and the workplace, but we normally see cannabis at a higher rate.
6: Police Commissioner Richard Chambers has been cleared of criminal wrongdoing. The Police National Integrity Unit and Independent Watchdog were looking into historical allegations rejected by Chambers relating to conduct towards women. Emily Ansell reports.
9: It's understood one complainant was a former partner from more than 20 years ago. Deputy Commissioner Mike Pannett says the criminal investigation is complete and the IPCA will release its findings in due course.
6: Labour MP Greg O'Connor has broken into poetry in his final Parliament speech. He's been Ohariu's MP since 2017, after 40 years as a police officer. He was deputy speaker in the former government. O'Connor told the House last night he thought rhyming his valedictory might test the speaker's patience.
10: So bow out, I do before you. A humbling number have returned the RSVP. Not all MPs are afforded this privilege. Many a parliamentary exit is involuntary.
6: In what's believed to be a first, O'Connor's Kern Terrier Poodle Cross, Herbie, was watching the speech from Parliament's public gallery.
0: Hokanui Sport.
6: In sport, Silver Ferns captain Karen Berger believes New Zealand's newly announced domestic netball league will need to avoid a clash with Australia's Super League to make sure players return home to play in the privatised competition.
11: For me personally, the move over to Aussie was for development and the opportunity to play against other international players. If there's a competition within New Zealand that does allow for that, yes, that is definitely something on the cards to look at.
6: Tamati Ellison is relishing his chance to be an extra pair of eyes in the All Blacks camp. The 43-year-old was let go from his defence coach role with the All Blacks last year, but was recalled for the South Africa tour to work under Tana Umanga. Ellison says he's been offering advice where needed.
12: Either talking to the defensive leaders or helping tee set drills and asking questions of things that you might not see when you're leading has been really helpful, and all the coaches have been open to feedback and where we think we can improve.
6: Rugby nomad James O'Connor has rejoined the club he debuted for in Super Rugby 18 years ago, heading to the Western Force in a bid to make the Wallabies for the 2027 World Cup. Chance Nicol-Klukstar has his nose in front of Tane Tuopiki as first-choice Warriors fullback ahead of the NRL finals. The 31-year-old will wear the number one jersey on return from suspension in Saturday's final regular season game against Manly, while Tuopiki has dropped back to the six-man interchange. Coach Andrew Webster says Nicol-Klukstar's recent form at fullback is irresistible.
13: We played three of our best games when Chance was at fullback. We had a great night against Penrith, Titans, it started. Look, I think Tane's very hard done by. Like, he's so important to us. Once again, it's a depth challenge.
6: Bulldogs coach Cameron Seraldo wants rule changes for 2027 to be communicated to clubs well in advance of the season's start date as Canterbury prepare to become the latest crash test dummies to trial the NRL's kickoff experiment, where teams conceding a try can opt to kick or receive from the restart. That's news and sport. I'm Stuart Willey.
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6: In this update, GeoNet is warning there's a small chance a larger earthquake could occur after a shallow quake double jolted the lower South Island last night. The two, of magnitude 5.5 and 5.6, hit about 40 kilometres northeast of Milford Sound at 5 k's deep within an hour of each other. In the hours that followed the 7 p.m. shake, GeoNet recorded 30 tremors in the area and are regularly detecting new quakes, with the largest aftershock of magnitude 4.8. The hazard monitor says further shakes are expected, but most are unlikely to be felt. The Prime Ministers arrived at the Pacific Islands Forum as superpowers compete for influence in the region. Senior political reporter Azaria Howell is there.
7: Christopher Luxon was met with cultural performances at the airport in Palau ahead of the 55th PIF leaders meeting. He smiled at performers as he wore a National Party blue island-style shirt. Foreign Minister Winston Peters was here earlier this week as major funding for a port in the Cook Islands was announced with the US, alongside the states promising energy support.
6: Here, MPs hope more lives will be saved as a law requiring most boaties to wear life jackets passed its third reading last night. Campaigners have long pushed for mandatory life jackets for kids, and soon all passengers on boats shorter than 6 metres will have to wear them. National MP Shane Letty's bill had been idling in Parliament's biscuit tin for 13 years. A real estate agent says she doesn't deserve to lose her licence over refusing to do a 90-minute Māori tikanga course. Janet Dixon's failed to get an exemption from a sector disciplinary tribunal. She claims it's politically biased, against her religion, and irrelevant to her work. Dixon says losing her job is out of proportion.
8: They've let all sorts of people escape censure from the industry who've actually embezzled large sums and whatever, and they've allowed them to keep working.
6: A farm in Auckland's Pukekohe has been forcibly sold after a long-running legal fight over unpaid rates. Gerard Vandenborgaert's former chicken farm was sold at auction yesterday for nearly $800,000 below CV. The debt to Auckland Council is understood to have ballooned to about $250,000 after not making a rates payment in 14 years. The Energy Minister is throwing blame Labour's way for major gas user Methanex shutting down, putting up to 300 jobs on the line. It's operated in Taranaki for 40 years. The Canadian company says the continued decline in domestic natural gas and no clear pathway to meaningful new supply means it isn't sustainable to continue. Simeon Brown is pointing the finger at a ban on oil and gas exploration.
9: There has been a complete gutting out of our oil and gas exploration sector. All of the jobs that have been lost in Taranaki.
6: The Reserve Bank governor says it's too early to say if more official cash rate hikes are needed. The central bank raised it 25 basis points to 2.75%. Anna Bremen says they're moving it towards a neutral level, probably around 3%, but she says they're taking things a step at a time.
9: We're not going to commit to hiking or not, because it will depend on how inflation evolves and the outlook for inflation and the labour market, etc.
0: Hokanui Sport.
6: In sport, Silver Ferns captain Karen Berg is keeping an open mind on her playing future after confirmation a privatised competition will be launched in New Zealand next season. The defensive powerhouse is one of 18 New Zealanders playing overseas next year. The most recent departees left with little choice but to leave amid the uncertainty of the sport at home. Berger says she went to Australia this year to push herself against the best players in the world and says the new domestic competition would have to be world class for her to entertain a return.
10: I guess if there's that challenge within New Zealand and obviously the professional side of it and being able to make a living out of it, that will definitely be a big part.
6: Luke Metcalf's not done as a Warrior yet. The injured halfback's hoping to be available for selection should the club advance to an NRL preliminary final in 3 weeks. Metcalf strained his hamstring last month, but the Dragons-bound 27-year-olds told NRL 360 the possibility of history is spurring on his rehabilitation.
11: Hopefully the boys keep winning, and as long as I can just keep doing what I'm doing and don't leave no stone unturned, that I can get back out there and hopefully play a big part.
6: Newcastle are limping into the NRL finals with prop Trey Mooney ruled out for the rest of the year in another blow for the Knights, who have lost fellow front rower Jacob Sifiti to suspension for an ugly high tackle against the Warriors on the weekend. The Knights are already without State of Origin forward Dylan Lucas and 5'8" Dylan Brown. Hayden Paddon isn't sure if a podium finish in Paraguay will shift the needle towards securing a full-time drive in the World Rally Championship. He and co-driver John Kennard finished second at the event, but Paddon says the sale of the World Rally Championship adds to his uncertain future in the series.
12: I still want to compete at the highest level, and I still feel we've got something to give for, you know, maybe another few years. But the sport has gone through some big changes now over the coming years, and we're not actually sure if those changes are going to present more opportunities or less.
6: That's news and sport. I'm Stuart Willey.
0: Southland's best music mix starts now on Hokanui.

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10: In this update, GeoNet is warning there's a small chance a larger earthquake could occur after a shallow quake double jolted the lower South Island last night. The two, of magnitude 5.5 and 5.6, hit about 40 kilometres northeast of Milford Sound at 5 k's deep within an hour of each other. In the hours that followed the 7 p.m. shake, GeoNet recorded 30 tremors in the area and are regularly detecting new quakes, with the largest aftershock of magnitude 4.8. The hazard monitor says further shakes are expected, but most are unlikely to be felt. The Prime Ministers arrived at the Pacific Islands Forum as superpowers compete for influence in the region. Senior political reporter Azaria Howell is there.
11: Christopher Luxon was met with cultural performances at the airport in Palau ahead of the 55th PIF leaders meeting. He smiled at performers as he wore a National Party blue island-style shirt. Foreign Minister Winston Peters was here earlier this week as major funding for a port in the Cook Islands was announced with the US, alongside the states promising energy support.
10: Here, MPs hope more lives will be saved as a law requiring most boaties to wear life jackets passed its third reading last night. Campaigners have long pushed for mandatory life jackets for kids, and soon all passengers on boats shorter than 6 metres will have to wear them. National MP Shane Letty's bill had been idling in Parliament's biscuit tin for 13 years. A real estate agent says she doesn't deserve to lose her licence over refusing to do a 90-minute Māori tikanga course. Janet Dixon's failed to get an exemption from a sector disciplinary tribunal. She claims it's politically biased, against her religion and irrelevant to her work. Dixon says losing her job is out of proportion.
12: They've let all sorts of people escape censure from the industry who've actually embezzled large sums and whatever, and they've allowed them to keep working.
10: A farm in Auckland's Pukekohe has been forcibly sold after a long-running legal fight over unpaid rates. Gerard Vandenborgaert's former chicken farm was sold at auction yesterday for nearly $800,000 below CV. The debt to Auckland Council is understood to have ballooned to about $250,000 after not making a rates payment in 14 years. The Energy Minister is throwing blame Labour's way for major gas user Methanex shutting down, putting up to 300 jobs on the line. It's operated in Taranaki for 40 years. The Canadian company says the continued decline in domestic natural gas and no clear pathway to meaningful new supply means it isn't sustainable to continue. Simeon Brown is pointing the finger at a ban on oil and gas exploration.
13: There has been a complete gutting out of our oil and gas exploration sector. All of the jobs that have been lost in Taranaki.
10: The Reserve Bank governor says it's too early to say if more official cash rate hikes are needed. The central bank raised it 25 basis points to 2.75%. Anna Bremen says they're moving it towards a neutral level, probably around 3%, but she says they're taking things a step at a time.
14: We're not going to commit to hiking or not, because it will depend on how inflation evolves and the outlook for inflation and the labour market, etc.
0: Hokanui Sport.
10: In sport, Silver Ferns captain Karen Berg is keeping an open mind on her playing future after confirmation a privatised competition will be launched in New Zealand next season. The defensive powerhouse is one of 18 New Zealanders playing overseas next year. The most recent departees left with little choice but to leave amid the uncertainty of the sport at home. Berger says she went to Australia this year to push herself against the best players in the world and says the new domestic competition would have to be world class for her to entertain a return.
15: I guess if there's that challenge within New Zealand and obviously the professional side of it and being able to make a living out of it, that will definitely be a big part.
10: Luke Metcalf's not done as a Warrior yet. The injured halfback's hoping to be available for selection should the club advance to an NRL preliminary final in 3 weeks. Metcalf strained his hamstring last month, but the Dragons-bound 27-year-old's told NRL 360 the possibility of history is spurring on his rehabilitation.
16: Hopefully the boys keep winning, and as long as I can just keep doing what I'm doing and don't leave no stone unturned, that I can get back out there and hopefully play a big part.
10: Newcastle are limping into the NRL finals with prop Trey Mooney ruled out for the rest of the year in another blow for the Knights, who have lost fellow front rower Jacob Sifiti to suspension for an ugly high tackle against the Warriors on the weekend. The Knights are already without State of Origin forward Dylan Lucas and 5'8" Dylan Brown. Hayden Padden isn't sure if a podium finish in Paraguay will shift the needle towards securing a full-time drive in the World Rally Championship. He and co-driver John Kennard finished second at the event, but Padden says the sale of the World Rally Championship adds to his uncertain future in the series.
17: I still want to compete at the highest level, and I still feel we've got something to give for, you know, maybe another few years. But the sport has gone through some big changes now over the coming years, and we're not actually sure if those changes are going to present more opportunities or less.
10: That's news and sport. I'm Stuart Willey.
0: 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Weather for Southland.
2: The Southland forecast for Thursday for the sea area of Fovo. 25 knot westerlies easing to northwest 15 this morning. Rough seas easing. A southwest swell of 2 metres and fair visibility in showers turning to rain overnight. And for Southland today, the odd shower mainly this morning. Otherwise, fine spells with nor'westers. In Invercargill, expecting a high of 17 and an overnight low of 7. Tomorrow brings showers. Some of them will be heavy, but they'll ease in the evening. Westerlies will become strong for a time during the day. Tomorrow's high, 12 degrees.
0: Southland's best music mix starts now on Hokanui.

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3: Good morning. In this update, the fuel crisis created by the war in Iran could get worse before it gets better. The Reserve Bank's Monetary Policy Committee was unanimous in yesterday's decision to raise the official cash rate to 2.75%. But four of the six committee members are worried the impact of high energy and fuel costs could be worse than currently forecast. Among them, Assistant Governor Karen Silk.
4: That reflects the ongoing nature of the Middle East conflict and risk of more persistence of elevated oil prices and petrochemical prices.
3: Some of the most powerful people in the Pacific are preparing to talk climate, crime and China at the Pacific Islands Forum. Senior political reporter Azaria Howell is with the Prime Minister in Palau.
5: Pacific solutions to Pacific problems. That's how the Prime Minister's envisioning today's discussions. But the idea of unity seems less certain this year. Leaders, including the Prime Minister, are discussing sea level rise concerns, transnational drug trade and China's ballistic missile test. Luxon describes conversations around China's disagreement with Taiwan's involvement in this year's forum as a sideshow, with some nations missing the meeting this time around.
3: It's been a shaky night for the Lower South Island, with GeoNet warning there's a small chance a larger earthquake could occur. Two tremors of magnitude 5.5 and 5.6 hit around 40 k's northeast of Milford Sound at 5 kilometres deep within an hour of each other, starting after 6 p.m. In the hours that followed, GeoNet recorded 30 tremors in the area. And meteorologists are keeping a close eye on the impending El Nino as its effects start to arrive. The conditions typically bring more westerly winds, warmer temperatures and drier conditions. Earth Sciences Chester Lamkins says people need to plan for a dry spring and summer. I'm Kay Gregory and that's news.
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0: Hoka Nui Sport.
3: In sport, the double jet stadium pass at Cape Town won't be repeated for the third match of the All Blacks Springboks Test Series in Soweto. Elliot Smith reports from Johannesburg.
9: South Africa's Civil Aviation Authority says Airlink has told them it will now not fly over as planned, with compliance checks continuing after the weekend's almost stadium-scraping events. It does seem inevitable that media commentary, including the reaction in parts of the New Zealand media, likely played a role in the decision to withdraw.
3: And the Warriors remain uncertain on the whereabouts of their home NRL League qualifying final. Competition bosses are reportedly toying with the idea of forcing the club to move from their Mount Smart home to the bigger Eden Park for any playoff fixtures. That's sport.
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10: Northwesterly's breeze as isolated showers dry off this morning and intervals of sunshine increase as the day progresses across Southland and West Otago. 17 degrees, the expected high in Invercargill, while Skua and Tapanui both chasing a little warmer and highs of 18 degrees. Similar scenes in Tiano, winds from the northwest, especially gusty before dawn and scattered showers clearing this morning as fine spells develop. An expected high of 16 degrees.
0: 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Your local breakfast from the heart of Gore. 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
11: Kia ora, Atamare. Welcome to Hokanui Breakfast with Chitty for your Thursday. How are we? Did we feel the shake, rattle and roll last night? Do we think, oh, thank goodness I've been listening to Chitty and the real estate girls from Bailey's and have got our bags, our emergency kits ready to go? Or is this another reminder? Well, let it be. Let it be indeed. Anything changes in terms of closures or roads or anything that you need to know, you will know as soon as I do. I'll be back very shortly with your top six. Right now, it's running. It's Evermore. It is Hokanui. Good morning.

I mean, I'm sure we've all been called worse. 13 after 6, Material Lover, Sienna, Spyro, and it's Hokanui with Chitty, and it is time for your Hokanui Top 6. It's a mix of, well, some fun, some facts, and everything you need to hopefully, a girl can only do so much, keep you sharp, keep you savvy, and of course, keep you in the know. Today's episode very proudly brought to you by Sunny Day Health Services, Overstimulated Entertainment Holdings, and the Waterfront Protection Group. The world's first solar-powered ambulance has completed testing in Kenya, carrying x-ray equipment, vaccines, and medical gear to remote communities. It can travel hundreds of kilometres using solar panels alone, which is great, although hearing, well, sorry, we got here as fast as we could, followed by a quick glance at the weather forecast, might still be slightly concerning, especially if it ever comes to Southland. Apparently, the latest wellness trend isn't a bucket list, it's a reverse bucket list. Instead of writing down what you haven't done, you make a list of everything you've already achieved. It's a chance to focus on your achievements instead of your failures. So, congratulations to everyone still dining out on that one thing they absolutely nailed back in 2018. Las Vegas has somehow made The Wizard of Oz even more intense. The Sphere is adding flying monkeys, yes, indoor tornadoes and fireworks, flying scents, and something called Glinda Glitter. At this point, they're about three upgrades away from Dorothy needing health and safety approval before even leaving Kansas. If your kids never seem to notice the mess around the house, experts say that's exactly where the problem starts. A parenting technique called noticing time teaches children to spot jobs that need doing instead of waiting to be told. Ground

0: groundbreaking research which confirms parents have been saying, use your eyes, for decades. A study suggests picky eating may be largely genetic, with researchers finding DNA plays a major role in fussy food habits. So, well, the next time a child refuses vegetables, there's a chance they're not being difficult, they're simply carrying on a proud family tradition. And finally, an English seaside town has employed a security guard who works entirely for prawns. Roger the Seagull protects customers' fish and chips from other hungry gulls and earns 4 prawns a day for his efforts. He's basically running a waterfront protection racket, but technically he's the only bird paying taxes. That is your Hokanui Top 6, some fun, some facts, and no doubt a few things to argue about over your brekkie.
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0: We've all been there. Need a favour, jelly roll. Just gone 25 after 6 on Hokanoi. Now, if you're a bit of a snow shredder, if you love a bit of fresh powder, do I have any other snowboard or ski terms in my vocabulary? No, I don't. But even as a sunshine and water sports lover, I think this will be absolutely epic. Some of the world's best free skiers and snowboarders are heading to Cadrona later this month, with Wānaka set to host the Snow League Invitational event. Hang on, just check my mailbox. No, nothing there. Refresh. This is founded by Olympic legend Sean White. So local athletes including Luke Harold, Finlay, Melville Ives and Campbell. Melville Ives will compete on home snow against a world-class field. So they're chasing a share of, are you ready for this? $100,000 US prize pool. So for reigning Snow League free ski champion Luke Harold, having a professional level event at his home resort, dream come true. Now, the event is going to be free for spectators and the competition will take place at Cadrona's renowned half pipe September 19th. So if you've got a season pass or anything like that, maybe make an excuse to be up the mountain on the 19th of September. Gnarly, dude.
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2: In this update, it's unclear what the latest OCR hike will mean for interest rates. The Reserve Bank's raised the official cash rate another 25 basis points to 2.75% as it tries to rein in high inflation. Assistant Governor Karen Silk says several factors affect the interest rates people are being offered, including what's happening in the broader economy. Kasey Costello is to become New Zealand's first Minister of Organised Crime. She'll be responsible for tackling what a ministerial advisory group has described as the number one national security threat as New Zealand becomes a drug trafficking target. The threat of foreign interference could overshadow talks at today's Pacific Islands Forum in Palau. There's concern the bubbling tension between China and Taiwan over the latter's invitation could pull focus from the region's priorities. That's also been exacerbated by the absence of five Pacific leaders. Massey University geopolitics professor Anna Poles says there's a lot of pressure on regional unity.
3: There are some very fundamentally challenging issues for the region to tackle and to respond to, and it does make it more difficult when you don't have the full suite of Pacific leaders attending the forum.
2: It's been a shaky night for the Lower South Island, with GeoNet warning there's a small chance a larger earthquake could occur. Two tremors hit northeast of Milford Sound at 5 kilometres deep within an hour of each other, starting around 6 p.m. I'm Kay Gregory, and that's news.
4: In your local Hoka Nui News for Thursday morning, a swarm of earthquakes rattled the Lower South Island last night, with five quakes striking near Milford Sound over a two-hour period, the largest measuring 5.7 and felt widely across Southland, Otago and Central Otago. Whilst no major damage has been reported, the Queenstown Lakes District Council closed the historic Edith Cavell Bridge overnight for inspections, and motorists have been urged to watch for possible rock falls and debris, especially on alpine roads. A Southland farmer has been fined $7,500 after failing to properly treat a number of injured and unwell bulls, resulting in four animals being euthanised. David Michael Church was sentenced in the Invercargill District Court following an MPI prosecution. Inspectors found several animals suffering from serious health conditions, with authorities saying earlier veterinary treatment could have reduced much of the pain and distress. Church was also ordered to pay veterinary and court costs. A group of 35 Balclutha Scouts is preparing to head to this summer's New Zealand Scout Jamboree, helped by a $13,500 grant from the Otago Community Trust. The South Otago group has had to raise close to $90,000 to get scouts, leaders, volunteers and international guests to the 10-day event at Mystery Creek near Hamilton. Leaders say the Jamboree provides valuable opportunities for young people to build confidence, independence and life skills. And Gore's Lynn Dickey is back home with a bronze medal after helping New Zealand's over 65 women's team finish third at the World Masters Hockey Cup in Belgium. The side lost only to eventual finalists Australia and England before defeating the Netherlands in a shootout to secure bronze. Dickey says one of her tournament highlights was scoring against Belgium with the bronze medal win, a moment she'll also never forget. That is your local Hoka Nui News, proudly brought to you by the St. James Theatre on Oak Street, Gore.
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2: In sport, outgoing Mystics assistant coach Rob Wright believes the cohort of departing players would have stayed if Netball New Zealand had kept communication channels more open. He won't be part of next year's privatised domestic league, having instead been recruited by the Queensland Firebirds. Wright says the news came too late for many.
6: They say, oh yeah, we understand, but there was nothing coming from them. There was nothing. And you're just going, oh. This is rough. Been really tough financially, just mentally.
2: And Liam Lawson will remain at Red Bull for Formula One's Italian Grand Prix this weekend as Isaac Adge's left wrist fracture continues to heal. The New Zealander finished seventh, deputising at the Dutch event last month. That's sport.
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9: Northwesterlies breeze as isolated showers dry off this morning and intervals of sunshine increase as the day progresses across Southland and West Otago. 17 degrees, the expected high in Invercargill, whilst Gore and Tapanui both chasing a little warmer and highs of 18 degrees. Similar scenes in Tiano, winds from the northwest, especially gusty before dawn and scattered showers clearing this morning as fine spells develop. An expected high of 16 degrees.
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9: 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They went to Gorge Road yesterday. Today, Thursday, 3rd of September, in your purple work shirts. 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Yeah, it's a pity. 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Now, there will be no speeches, no presentations, just a feed and a yarn. So go and get off farm and go hang out for an hour or so with some like-minded people. 11 to 1:30 at the Wyndham Rugby Club today for our Brunch on Us, proudly supported by and brought to you by Southland Rural Support Trust.

Just gone 6:45. Rob Thomas, Lonely No More, Hokanoi with Chitty. University students are being encouraged to embrace AI and not avoid it, with the University of Otago launching a new 5-week summer school paper dedicated to artificial intelligence. What did I do at summer school? Like Quan? Is that what it was called? Jeez, that's bad. I can't even remember it, but hence why I'm here and not a psychologist or lawyer, as once perhaps thought that might be the case. Now, led by Auckland entrepreneur Rachel McBride, the course will actively encourage students to use AI tools like Microsoft Copilot and assessments while focusing still on critical thinking. And I think that's, you know, quite the important thing. We still need to make sure we use those muscles, decision making, and also understanding when human judgment matters most. Otago says the paper is designed to keep graduates relevant in a rapidly changing workforce, with input from major companies including Fonterra, 1NZ, Up the Waz, and Les Mills. Not everyone is convinced, though, with Otago University Students Association representative Troy Gibbons calling AI a necessary evil and warning over-reliance on the technology could leave students learning less and becoming too dependent on tools like ChatGPT. Yes, but did you just see what they're going to focus on? Critical thinking, decision-making, and understanding when human judgment matters most. I wonder if they could take all of us

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1: Time now to have a catch up with one of the Warriors' biggest fans. He's also the SBS Bank Group Chief Financial People and Capability Officer, Jeff Mitchell. Good morning.
2: G'day, Chete. Good morning to you and to all our listeners across the Motu. Yes, it has been a while, and in that time, boy, haven't our Warriors gone well, Chete?
1: Oh, mate. Every time I think, I'm so happy and I have a big smile on my face, I bet you Jeff Mitchell smiles even bigger.
2: That's right. Just encourage all your listeners to get in and get those grand final tickets booked because we're on the way, baby.
1: Yes, absolutely. And you're a money man. So if you're saying that's worth spending money on, then it's definitely an investment that we should take. Is that right?
2: I guess everyone's got their own things to look at and there's a lot to think about today. So, yeah, very keen to talk about investments, Chitty.
1: Okay, we know people are thinking carefully about what to do with their savings at the moment. So what are we seeing in the market? Is there that room for a wee bit of a splurge?
2: Well, there's a lot to think about at the moment, Chitty. So with interest rates, we've got OCR announcements from the RBNZ. We have got cost of living pressures. We've got continued geopolitical uncertainty, so there's plenty to think about, and it is definitely a good time for listeners to take a fresh look at their savings and investment options, and look, I'd say just really make sure their money's working as hard for them as it can.
1: So term investments are one option people can often consider when they're looking for a bit of more certainty, aren't they?
2: Yeah, that's exactly right, Chitty. Look, the appeal of a term investment is that you know at the outset what the return is that you'll receive over the fixed term. So that can be really helpful for people who like a bit more certainty and don't want to be second-guessing what might happen in other markets. Typically, with a term deposit as well, you do get a higher rate than you get on a transaction account or a savings account, although those products do offer greater flexibility. So if you have got a little bit there and you know that you won't need it for a little while, then a term investment can be a great option to achieve a higher return.
1: Okay, so what should people be thinking about before they lock money away in a term investment then?
2: Yeah, great question. But a good place to start thinking is about your time frame. So if you know you won't need your money for a set period or a portion of your money for a set period, say 6 months or 9 months or 12 months, those are the typical terms that people invest in, then a fixed term investment can be a great way to earn a return. Definitely worth thinking about how you'd like your interest paid as well. So would you like that paid regularly or at the end, which is known as maturity? And that really depends on what's best for your budget. It's a bit to think about, but as always, if listeners are unsure, a great idea to talk with your bank or with a financial advisor before making a decision.
1: And if our listeners do want to find out more about SBS in particular and the term investments, what's the best way for them to do that, Jeff?
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1: Thank you so much, Jeff. It's a really interesting subject to learn about it, as always, particularly when we can, you know, transfer it into talking about our other favourite investment, the Warriors. So thank you so much for breaking that down, and enjoy the rest of your week.
2: 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I'm really

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16: In this update, the finance minister says the government's focusing on what it can control when it comes to inflation. The Reserve Bank's raised the official cash rate 25 basis points to 2.75%. Four of the six Monetary Policy Committee members are worried the impact of high energy and oil prices could be worse than currently forecast. Nicola Willis says the government's trying to ease inflationary pressure by being fiscally responsible, but the Prime Minister can't tell Donald Trump what to do.
17: There have been events outside our control, whether it's global tariffs or the events in the Middle East, but for that which we can affect, we have taken responsible decisions.
16: Some of the most powerful people in the Pacific are preparing to talk climate, crime and China. Prime Minister Christopher Luxon is at the Pacific Islands Forum today. Senior political reporter Azaria Howell is with him in Palau.
18: Pacific solutions to Pacific problems. That's how the Prime Minister is envisioning today's discussions. But the idea of unity seems less certain this year. Leaders, including the Prime Minister, are discussing sea level rise concerns, transnational drug trade and China's ballistic missile test.
16: Warnings over poor protections for those working on train tracks. The Transport Accident Investigation Commission says it's seeing recurring issues in systems meant to protect workers. Chief Investigator of Accidents Louise Cook says a report into the near miss in Wellington's Plimerton last May is their seventh inquiry in 15 months involving rail worker safety.
19: While they had different circumstances and were at different locations, what was common were that the rules and procedures only protect people when they're practical, understood, followed and checked.
16: And as the warm weather heats up, meteorologists warn of hot and dry months ahead. It's predicted to be the strongest El Nino this century, bringing more westerly winds, warmer temperatures and drier conditions. I'm Kay Gregory, and that's news.
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16: In sport, the double Jets Stadium pass at Cape Town won't be repeated for the third match of the Springboks All Blacks Rugby Test Series in Soweto. Sponsor Airlink has withdrawn plans to fly over as the Civil Aviation Authority investigation around compliance continues after last weekend's stunt. Reaction, including that in New Zealand media, is understood to have played a role in the decision to withdraw. Liam Lawson will remain at Red Bull for Formula One's Italian Grand Prix this weekend as Isaac Adge's left wrist fracture continues to heal. Outgoing Mystics assistant coach Rob Wright believes the cohort of departing players would have stayed if Netball New Zealand had employed better communication. And the Warriors remain uncertain whether their home NRL League qualifying final will shift from Mount Smart to Eden Park. That's sport.
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21: Northwesterlies breeze as isolated showers dry off this morning and intervals of sunshine increase as the day progresses across Southland and West Otago. 17 degrees, the expected high in Invercargill, while Skua and Tapanui both chasing a little warmer and highs of 18 degrees. Similar scenes in Tiano, winds from the northwest, especially gusty before dawn and scattered showers clearing this morning as fine spells develop. An expected high of 16 degrees.
20: Southland's best music mix starts now on Hokanui.
21: Some more positive news for Liam Lawson. He gets to stay behind the wheel for Red Bull at this weekend's Italian Grand Prix with teammate Isaac Hajar still recovering from a wrist injury suffered during the Formula One summer break. So with Hajar's recovery being carefully managed ahead of the busy runner races, it means our guy Liam Lawson has earned another chance to impress alongside four-time world champion Max Verstappen. So you go, you good thing, you show them that is where you belong. It's Coach Reid, lay ahead, and it's Hokanui. Good morning.

0: The guy who we don't talk about anymore, Pete Diddy, Faith Evans and 112, I'll Be Missing You. It is Hokanui with Chitty, just going 14 after 7, and he's walked straight into the studio, so let's go live. AJ Aiken, good morning.
1: Oh, good morning. Zero preparation, but that's all right.
0: Hey, you're so good at this
1: that
0: you don't need it. You just wing it.
1: It's just I'm puffing from coming up those stairs, bugger it all. But
0: remember that time you ran up here, though? That was good.
1: It's good.
0: We like to put everyone on the spot around here.
1: Get the defib ready. Get the defib.
0: Actually, side note, did you know there is an app that tells you where all the different defibs are in Gore or wherever your location is?
1: Yeah, we've got it. We did that at the Charlton Sale Yards, I think, 18 months ago. We got one installed there, which we haven't had to use yet. Might need it in half an hour, but you've got the app on there, so we can, if you, you know, we had an incident at Heriot one time, maybe in the last 2 years, where we needed to find one quickly, and it told us that there was one at the community centre. There's about five in Heriot, to be fair.
0: Wow, so, that's awesome. SBS Bank, 32 metres, so I'll just whip down the stairs and get one if we need one. So
1: that's all good.
0: I think we're good for now, but that is a really good reminder to people if they don't have it. What's happening on the footy front, mate?
1: Footy front, we finished our campaign last Saturday with South and Country with a good one over Otago Country. Took us a week. Oh, sorry.
0: No. I was just going to say, you got a shield?
1: Yeah, the Donaghy Shield. We play for the Donaghy Shield every year. So it's been the first time in about 6-7 years, I think, we've had that. So, good to get one over them. I don't know if they were real fussed with the result, but we felt like we played pretty bloody well, and we dominated the scrum, and our attack was probably a wee bit better, and a couple

0: clutch kicks from Taylor Peterson that got us in front, and we managed to hang on. So yeah, great way to finish considering, you know, some of those other teams we play are pretty tough. So yeah.
1: Absolutely. And then it's not quite over for you yet though for the season?
0: No, I've still got a couple more weeks jumping in with South and B. So yeah, we've got this week off and then training next week. And we've got Otago, yeah, next Saturday at the Les George Oval. And then the following week we go to Oamaru and play Canterbury at Oamaru. So two more weeks and then I'll be home, Crystal. So yeah.
1: Nearly there. Now, you've got a Stags beanie on. Is that the new one this season?
0: I think so. It's actually one of Ollie's or Ayla's. I just needed something to keep the old bald head going cold, so I just pinched it on the way out the door. Couldn't find my barber as well.
1: Oh, it looks awesome. How do you think they're going to go this weekend?
0: I'd say they'll go well. Like, obviously, there's some changes back in there. They've got a bit more grunt probably up front this week. I see Jimmy's running the cutter at 10. Michael Manson at fullback. But they've still got a lot of depth on their bench as well. So, yeah, it'll be interesting to see how they play. You know, if they can get it to the edge and attack those sides, well, then, yeah, hopefully they'll go well. But they'll have to front up. County's had a good win last week. Mm. So, yeah, she's all go.
1: She is all go. Speaking of all go, some positive prices out of the sale yards in recent times.
0: Yeah, I was there on Tuesday with the one lamb that made $506. It was only one lamb, so Shane Gerken was on, I think it was the muster yesterday, talking about, you know, like the sale yards and stuff like that. And we do hear some prices like that coming through, but they do need to be put into context. Like sometimes they're not very big pens, but, you know, the sale yards have been going really, really well. It's a good option for getting rid of stock, you know, or selling stock. Shouldn't say getting rid, but yeah.
1: Yeah, and that's the thing, like with the weather doing what the weather's been doing, thank goodness we've got the prices sitting where they are in the market, because to have both of those coming in at the same time and not favourable ways doesn't make farming much fun, does it?
0: No, it doesn't. And that's the thing, like, you know, Shane was on there saying yesterday saying that he's heard that the lamb schedule might get down as low as $10 something. Yeah, I don't know, that's great money, you know. And if the heights of it get back up to where we are now on the shoulders, you know, in the autumn, well, you know, farmers are going to have another good season. So hopefully that all happens and yeah, see what happens, I suppose.
1: Exactly. We just need to, I think they're taking a while with that order of sunshine we put in last week.
0: It's, so. Yeah, but geez, like it's winter, isn't it? Still, it's spring now, but this is what we're used to, this, so we've just got to roll with the punches.
1: We wouldn't have anybody habitating the areas of Kaiwera and Riversdale and, you know, further south if we didn't know that the sun will come out eventually.
0: Yeah, it'll come out eventually, surely, but it sort of sounds like it could come out for a while this summer, but we'll see, I suppose.
1: We will see indeed. All right, mate. Hey, I think we might just wing it every week from now on.
0: Yeah, no, well, that's good. We're finished before I was ever meant to be here, so, yeah, that's good.
1: Get them in, get them out. See you next week, mate.
0: All good.
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0: 7:28, Steve Winwood. It is hooking away with Chitty. Let's have a look and see what's coming our way for the next 5 days before we cruise into your 7:30 news.
1: Hokanui's five-day forecast with Twin Farm Tefrom and Softex. 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
0: At this stage, a high of 12 for our Friday. Showers easing in the evening and westerlies picking up for a time in the morning and afternoon. Saturday 14, partly cloudy, still the chance of a shower and strong northwesterlies easing in the evening. Sunday, what day? Father's Day. 12, rain developing in the morning and southeasterlies developing in the evening. Double digits to start the working week. Well, unless you're someone who works 7 days a week. I see you. Farmers, 10 on Monday. A few showers clearing in the morning but remaining cloudy as southerlies ease off. And Tuesday, 11, a few showers and westerlies. But remember, anything can happen between now and then.
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7: In this update, the fuel crisis created by the war in Iran could get worse before it gets better. The Reserve Bank's Monetary Policy Committee was unanimous in yesterday's decision to raise the official cash rate 25 basis points to 2.75%. But four of the six committee members are worried the impact of high energy and fuel costs could be worse than currently forecast. Among them, Assistant Governor Karen Silk.
8: That reflects the ongoing nature of the Middle East conflict and the risk of more persistence of elevated oil prices and petrochemical prices.
7: Talk of Pacific unity as major diplomatic discussions are fractured by China tensions. The sun's rising in Palau at the cultural meeting pot that is the Pacific Islands Forum. There are hopes the forum can come to a consensus as talks revolve around climate change, combating transnational crime, and views on China's ballistic missile test from July. Kasey Costello is to become New Zealand's first Minister of Organised Crime. She'll be responsible for tackling what a ministerial advisory group has described as the number one national security threat as New Zealand becomes a drug trafficking target. And proposals for a new landmark science and technology centre to be built in South Auckland costing up to $200 million. The 5,000 square metre Wero Science Hub, being advanced by Waka Pacific Charitable Trust, aims to bring together engineers, mathematicians and scientists. That's news.
0: In your local Hokonui news for Thursday morning, a swarm of earthquakes rattled the Lower South Island last night, with five quakes striking near Milford Sound over a two-hour period, the largest measuring 5.7 and felt widely across Southland, Otago and Centre Otago. Whilst no major damage has been reported, the Queenstown Lakes District Council closed the historic Edith Cavell Bridge overnight for inspections, and motorists have been urged to watch for possible rock falls and debris, especially on Alpine roads. A Southland farmer has been fined $7,500 after failing to properly treat a number of injured and unwell bulls, resulting in four animals being euthanised. David Michael Church was sentenced in the Invercargill District Court following an MPI prosecution. Inspectors found several animals suffering from serious health conditions, with authorities saying earlier veterinary treatment could have reduced much of the pain and distress. Church was also ordered to pay veterinary and court costs. A group of 35 Balclutha Scouts is preparing to head to this summer's New Zealand Scout Jamboree, helped by a $13,500 grant from the Otago Community Trust. The South Otago group has had to raise close to $90,000 to get scouts, leaders, volunteers and international guests to the 10-day event at Mystery Creek near Hamilton. Leaders say the Jamboree provides valuable opportunities for young people to build confidence, independence and life skills. And Gore's Lynn Dickey is back home with a bronze medal after helping New Zealand's over 65 women's team finish third at the World Masters Hockey Cup in Belgium. The side lost only to eventual finalists Australia and England before defeating the Netherlands in a shootout to secure bronze. Dickey says one of her tournament highlights was scoring against Belgium, with the bronze medal win a moment she'll also never forget. That is your local Hokonui news, proudly brought to you by the St James Theatre on Oak Street, Gore.
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7: In sport, the double jet stadium pass at Cape Town won't be repeated for the third match of the Springboks All Blacks Test Series in Soweto. Elliot Smith reports from Johannesburg.
10: South Africa's Civil Aviation Authority says Airlink has told them it will now not fly over as planned, with compliance checks continuing after the weekend's almost stadium-scraping events. It does seem inevitable that media commentary, including the reaction in parts of the New Zealand media, likely played a role in the decision to withdraw.
7: And the Warriors remain uncertain on the whereabouts of their home NRL League qualifying final. Competition bosses are reportedly toying with the idea of forcing the club to move from their Mount Smart home to the bigger Eden Park for any playoff fixtures. That's sport.
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0: Northwesterly's breeze as isolated showers dry off this morning and intervals of sunshine increase as the day progresses across Southland and West Otago. 17 degrees the expected high in Invercargill, whilst Gore and Tapanui both chasing a little warmer and highs of 18 degrees. Similar scenes in Tiano, winds from the northwest, especially gusty before dawn and scattered showers clearing this morning as fine spells develop. An expected high of 16 degrees.
1: We don't just share the stories of Southland, we live them. Your local breakfast from the heart of Gore. Hokonui Breakfast with Chitty and Regional Ford.
0: How cool is this? One of our OG little lockers, Rene Topi, is continuing his rise through the sporting ranks after being selected for the New Zealand under 13 softball team. So he goes to Maroa College and will travel to Sydney this month to represent New Zealand, competing in a New South Wales state tournament after attending a national training camp. Remember, he came and talked to us about being over there. Rene is such a cool weird dude and has built a reputation as a talented shortstop and pitcher, with the shortstop widely regarded as one of softball's most demanding positions, thanks to speed, skill and awareness that is required. Damon, who's in our locker room, lads, is his dad and said Renee's success comes down to his willingness to work hard, listen to advice and balance multiple sports commitments. That kid loves sport and it's so cool to see his hard work paying off. The national selection adds to it an impressive list of achievements for the young Southlander, who also excels in rugby and athletics. We're hopefully going to catch up with Renee again either before he goes or once he comes back. We'll just have to find some time in his busy schedule, but we're proud of you, boy.

From wool handling to waking up Southland, your local breakfast. Hokanui Breakfast with Chitty.

0: 16 away from 8, the Imagine Dragons on Hokanui.
1: Our roving football reporter is in Samoa, and am I jealous? Yes, a little bit. 27 degrees at this time of the morning. Annie Nelson over there supporting son Dan, who is playing for New Zealand in the Under-19 Oceania Federation Cup, aka the World Cup qualifier. Good morning.
2: Good morning, Chitty. How are you? Is it warm there? Is it warm in Gore today?
1: Do you know it's actually meant to be 18 degrees today? And that's not a word of a lie. I'm wearing shorts in hopes that the sun comes out.
2: Oh, my goodness. That's incredible, isn't it?
1: It is. Also, in the last 48 hours, we've had some snow showers and some sleet and some wind and an earthquake. There you go. There's something you probably didn't know.
2: Yes, I'd missed the earthquake. A person I worked with contacted me yesterday and said, "You've missed an earthquake." And I was like, "Well, not missed it, but I believe it has happened." Wow, poor Tiano.
1: yes. And thankfully not too serious or any damage. But getting back on track into what you're doing over in Paradise, the boys have played a couple of games, had a good win over Tahiti. How are things looking?
2: Looking very strong. Very strong, which is great. Last time we came to OFC games, I think you'll remember you and I were talking a lot from Tahiti. Last time there was the first game and they won 9-0. They beat a team 9-0. And it was really, it wasn't very exciting. It was like pop, pop, pop, you know, goal after goal, which isn't that great of football to watch. Yesterday's was a great game. 8-0 is an amazing football score, but it was a good game to watch. Tahiti were pretty strong in patches, but definitely. But in New Zealand, they just came together as a team. It was a real joined up performance. It was great.
1: And how's our boy Dan playing? Is he going out there and boogieing with the best?
2: Yes, he is. I was stoked yesterday. He, all the boys are quite quiet. It gets to a point where I think you might know there's a bit of illegal gambling in football. And so they don't tell you a lot of stuff anymore and because people bet on anything, apparently. And so for the games, normally what we were used to is the night before the boys get presented a shirt if they're playing. And so if you get a picture of your son holding the shirt up, you know he's going to be in the game. They're not doing that anymore. Wow. So yesterday we arrived and the lads were training on the pitch. And you don't know. You honestly don't know if you're going to be seeing any football with your son in it. You just know you're going to be watching a game. And so we watch as the bench come out and you're looking for him and he's not on the bench and you think, he's going to be playing. And then you're quiet because you're sitting next to other parents who are watching for their boy and, you know, who've also flown out from New Zealand or the UK, all sorts of places. And if the boy's not on, it's a long trip. So, he was on and he was on for the whole game, which is really good.
1: Wow, that's so interesting that it's that serious, that under 19, that you don't know until you're there. That's a crazy perspective. So from here, they play Fiji on Saturday. What finish do they have to have so that then they will qualify for the World Cup next year?
2: They need to be in the top two final. You know, so the top two of this group will then play the top two of the other group because there's only an A and a B. And then the winner of that, in fact, both of those should go through the finalist teams. So that is this year when they, you've seen or they've been talking football about the extended World Cup. It's because they're taking from every group. And so it's been fabulous. Places like, was it New Caledonia, who played in this World Cup this time round, they wouldn't normally get to travel because Oceania has all the island nations and of which New Zealand sits in. And New Zealand obviously has some infrastructure in football, which means they can dominate in this space. And so the second teams weren't getting through. And that was awful. It was just like a ticket pass. And we didn't really like that. So this is great. We spent some time with our Samoan coach yesterday. And he was telling us about the difference they've made by going through schools and really lifting the quality of football throughout Samoa, which it was fabulous. It was a great conversation that we had just by chance.
1: Well, that makes the future sound so exciting. We better check in again at the start of next week when we know where we're sitting. But enjoy the 27 degrees in the meantime. And if you could chuck some sunshine in your suitcase when you come back, that will be very much appreciated.
2: I will, Chitty. I'll put it right next to the margaritas.
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About to go 5 to 8, CeeLo Green on Hokanui with Chitty. Turns out New Zealanders drinking less alcohol than ever before. This with new Stats NZ figures showing alcohol consumption fall into a record low of 5.98 litres of pure alcohol per person. That is down about a third since 2011 and places New Zealand among the lower consuming countries in the OECD. What? Industry leaders say tighter household budgets, rising production costs, higher taxes and changing attitudes amongst younger generations are all contributing factors. Whilst overall alcohol consumption is declining, beer remains the country's most popular alcoholic drink, accounting for nearly 60% of alcohol consumed. With low carb and alcohol free options continuing to grow in popularity, Kiwis increasingly moderately are changing their drinking habits. Crazy. Have you changed yours? I certainly have. 2011 Chitty and 2020-26 Chitty, two very different people. But I think the 3:30 alarm clock might have something to do with that. She's still there. She just doesn't come out to play as much as she once did.

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1: Coming up after 8 on Hokanui, we chat with Daria Brizzle, who is 11 and from Wyndham and spends her spare time doing things that, well, I would say most other 11-year-olds haven't even thought of. She is one cool kid and she's going to tell us all about it in the next half on Hokanui.
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7: In this update, New Zealand's getting its first Minister for Organised Crime amid warnings criminals are moving faster than authorities. Casey Costello will lead the government's response to organised crime, establishing a panel of five government agency chief executives, co-chaired by the Police Commissioner and the Controller of Customs. She says it's about building stronger international relationships with governments and strengthening legalisation.
8: They move at the speed of money, we move at the speed of law. And the level of sophistication, the first 6 months of this year, we intercepted 14 tonnes of cocaine in the Pacific. You know, that's just unheard of.
7: New Zealand's economy could be more at the whim of wars and trade wars overseas than the election here at home. The Reserve Bank's raised the official cash rate another 25 basis points to 2.75%. It's factored in both export prices and export demand and the significant risks facing the global economy, including the ongoing fuel crisis. Chief Economist Paul Conway says they weren't too focused on the election.
9: We do have an election every 3 years. It's pretty predictable. I like the vibe of businesses getting on with it.
7: As the warm weather begins, meteorologists warn of hot and dry months ahead. It's predicted to be the strongest El Nino this century, forecast to bring more westerly winds, warmer temperatures and drier conditions throughout spring and summer. Assurance up to $400 million a year to make public transport free for four specific groups would be worth it. Free Fares NZ's report outlines a case for students, under 25s, community service card holders and total mobility card holders to travel at no cost. Spokesperson Chris Hawkins says, importantly, it would rapidly increase public transport use.
10: Anything that gets people out of private cars and into public transport is going to then also reduce congestion, also reduce air pollution.
7: I'm Kay Gregory and that's news.
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7: In sport, golfer Tiger Woods has agreed not to contest a reckless driving charge as part of a deal with prosecutors, reducing the original charge of driving under the influence from a rollover crash in Florida in March. He's accepted a five-year suspension of his license and a $1,700 fine as part of a plea agreement. Woods had passed a breathalyzer test after the incident, but declined further testing for other drugs. And departing Mystics assistant coach Rob Wright hopes backroom staff will be looked after by the new privatised domestic netball league in addition to players. He'd signed with the Queensland Firebirds before the new competition was confirmed. Wright hopes all unknown details are sorted quickly because plenty of people are in limbo. That's sport.
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14: Northwesterlies breeze as isolated showers dry off this morning and intervals of sunshine increase as the day progresses across Southland and West Otago. 17 degrees, the expected high in Invercargill, while Skua and Tapanui both chasing a little warmer and highs of 18 degrees. Similar scenes in Tiano, winds from the northwest, especially gusty before dawn and scattered showers clearing this morning as fine spells develop. An expected high of 16 degrees.
6: Southland's best music mix lives here on Hokanui.
14: Your reminder that the Southland Brick Show is back this weekend, the flagship annual event for Lux South, marking 13 years since the first ever Southland Brick Show was held in Gore in 2014. Now, this event is going to be absolutely incredible, as it always is. There is going to be more than 80 exhibitors showcasing impressive, and I mean impressive, Lego creations from around the country. There's also going to be a hands-on Lego play area, interactive games, activities. It will be a must-see and do event for builders of all ages. 2 days this weekend at the ILT Stadium Southland, September 5th and 6th. Just a gold coin for entry.

0: King of Wishful Thinking, Go West, 8:15, Hokanui with Chitty.
1: 11-year-old Daria Brizzle from Wyndham has raised almost $2,000 for Blind Low Vision New Zealand over the past few years through everything from readathons and raffles to mufti days and sausage sizzles. And, well, yeah, she's got a pretty big heart for helping others. So she joins us to tell us all about her why. Good morning. You've raised almost $2,000 for Blind Low Vision New Zealand. What has made you want to start fundraising for all these different things?
2: It's from when the first time they did. It was when they did a readathon and I started doing it because I loved reading books, and that's how I first started getting into it.
0: You've come up with some really cool ideas. Do you like coming up with these ideas?
2: Yes, very much.
0: How do you come up with them?
2: It's just some ideas that have came from other people, like they've done other pajama days and other mufti days and things.
0: And you just put a wee special Daria stamp on it and make it your own?
2: Yeah.
0: Do you like the

0: organising side of it or just the idea side of it?
1: I think the idea side of it.
0: I can relate to that. We'll get someone else to do all the, you know, the boring stuff and we'll just have all the fun.
1: Yeah,
0: yeah, sounds good. Your latest fundraiser at school raised $508. Yeah. That's incredible. It's fantastic. What was the reaction from the kids in your at school? Do they go, oh, here we go again. She's got another idea she wants us to do. Or do they just absolutely embrace it?
1: They just embrace it.
0: That's pretty cool to see, isn't it? What is it about the Blind Low Vision New Zealand and the work that they do that you want to keep supporting?
1: It's because they help others and I like to help others too.
0: That's pretty special. Where do you think you got that from?
1: My generations.
0: So your mum volunteers and your nan and your granddad and everybody, it's just been a way of life for you?
1: Yeah.
0: Do you think you'll keep volunteering as you get older?
1: Yeah.
0: Why do you think you do enjoy volunteering and raising money?
1: Probably just because I like helping others. It's just something I do. Not many people help me, but I help others. So the first time I helped one person was when I was at school one time and they were lonely and I was like, do you want me to play with you? And they were like, yes, please. And then, we ended up becoming friends.
0: And they got something out of that. You made them happy and feel, you know, all the warm fuzzies. And you also, I can imagine. How did you feel?
1: I felt pretty good.
0: Honestly, I think you could teach all the adults a few things as well. But if you, some of your friends were listening or you had to get up and say a speech about why you think we should all be helping others, especially our kids, they might think, oh, she's 11, but I'm only 8, or I don't know if I can make that big of a difference. What would you say to them if they're thinking about helping others?
1: Go for your dream. You're never too young, and you can always do it when you want to.
0: That is absolutely inspirational stuff. Now, you've had some help from different people along the way to help raise these funds?
1: Yeah. Special thank yous for Prime Range for the donations towards the sausages, Miss Turnbull and Mr. McKenzie for allowing me to have the fundraiser, Andrea for sorting the sausage orders, Macy, Caitlin and Penny from the Student Council for helping serve.
0: And also I would say, what about your family that helped you come up with all these ideas and put them into fruition?
1: I think I might have been the only one with ideas.
0: Yeah.
1: Because Mum was just thought we should just do a sausage sizzle, and I was like, let's do a pyjama day as well instead of a normal musty day.
0: Thank you so much for coming in. You are a special young kid and I'm looking forward to see where your future takes you, and keep being awesome and keep helping others and keep convincing other people that they should be just like you.
1: I will.
2: Just metres from the line. Looking to score here. Pass it up wide.
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0: from Green Day and the Boulevard of Broken Dreams on Hokanui to Southland Civil Defence telling the big dogs what's up. Southland Civil Defence is asking the government to ensure emergency management work isn't restricted by proposed council rates caps. So in a letter to local government minister Simon Watts, the Southland Civil Defence Emergency Management Group warned that limiting council funding could actually make it harder to maintain emergency preparedness and response capabilities at a time when expectations on councils are increasing through upcoming emergency management reforms. The group has requested either an exemption from any future rates caps or a dedicated funding mechanism for emergency management, arguing communities should not face greater risk because of funding constraints. Hear, hear. The discussion comes as Southland authorities continue planning for potential natural hazard events, including research into the impact of tsunami triggering landslide in Fiordland, which, like we said before, and we'll say it again, a good scout is always prepared. You want those tools in your toolkit that you never have to reach for.
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6: In this update, the government is cracking down on organised crime, targeting what it's calling New Zealand's biggest security threat. Casey Costello will become the first organised crime minister. She says 14 tonnes of cocaine was intercepted in the Pacific in the first 6 months of this year, so it must be stopped before it reaches New Zealand's borders.
7: It's my intention that this is up and running before we hit the election. Providing a legislative priority is going to be the key one so that the new government hits the ground running.
6: Prime Minister Chris Luxon and Australian leader Anthony Albanese are set to talk climate, crime and China with Pacific leaders at the Pacific Islands Forum in Palau today. Key issues will include the transnational drug trade and China's recent ballistic missile test. Assurance up to $400 million a year to make public transport free for four specific groups would be worth it. Free Fares NZ's report outlines a case for students, under 25s, community service card holders and total mobility card holders to travel at no cost. Spokesperson Chris Hawkins says anything that gets people to switch out of their cars reduces congestion and air pollution. It was a shaky night for the Lower South Island, with GeoNet warning there's a small chance a larger quake could occur. Two tremors hit northeast of Milford Sound at 5 k's deep within an hour of each other, starting around 6 p.m. I'm Kay Gregory, and that's news.
0: In your local Hokanui News for Thursday morning, a swarm of earthquakes rattled the Lower South Island last night, with five quakes striking near Milford Sound over a two-hour period, the largest measuring 5.7 and felt wide widely across Southland, Otago and Central Otago. Whilst no major damage has been reported, the Queenstown Lakes District Council closed the historic Edith Cavill Bridge overnight for inspections, and motorists have been urged to watch for possible rock falls and debris, especially on Alpine roads. A Southland farmer has been fined $7,500 after failing to properly treat a number of injured and unwell bulls, resulting in four animals being euthanised. David Michael Church was sentenced in the Invercargill District Court following an MPI prosecution. Inspectors found several animals suffering from serious health conditions, with authorities saying earlier veterinary treatment could have reduced much of the pain and distress. Church was also ordered to pay veterinary and court costs. A group of 35 Balclutha Scouts is preparing to head to this summer's New Zealand Scout Jamboree, helped by a $13,500 grant from the Otago Community Trust. The South Otago group has had to raise close to $90,000 to get scouts, leaders, volunteers and international guests to the 10-day event at Mystery Creek near Hamilton. Leaders say the Jamboree provides valuable opportunities for young people to build confidence, independence and life skills. And Gore's Lynn Dickey is back home with a bronze medal after helping New Zealand's over 65 women's team finish third at the World Masters Hockey Cup in Belgium. The side lost only to eventual finalists Australia and England before defeating the Netherlands in a shootout to secure bronze. Dickey says one of her tournament highlights was scoring against Belgium, with the bronze medal win a moment she'll also never forget. That is your local Hokanui news, proudly brought to you by the St James Theatre on Oak Street, Gore.
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6: In sport, US Tennis Open third round spots are getting booked after yesterday's rain disruptions. Craig Gabriel reports from New York.
9: Extra courts were brought into play to help with the backlog of matches from yesterday because of the rain, and things are starting to settle a bit as they work on completing the first round. Jessica Pegula and Daniil Medvedev played second round matches and scored wins in straight sets. Pegula beat former Australian Open winner Sophia Kennan, while Medvedev beat a 22-year-old college player named Sebastian Gorzny. A couple of upsets, Andrei Rublev and Brandon Nakashima, are out.
6: And the stadium flyover at Cape Town won't be repeated for the third Springboks All Black test in Soweto on Sunday morning. A civil aviation authority investigation is underway regarding last weekend's low altitude stunt. That's sport.
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0: Northwesterlies breeze as isolated showers dry off this morning and intervals of sunshine increase as the day progresses across Southland and West Otago. 17 degrees the expected high in Invercargill, while Skua and Tapanui both chasing a little warmer and highs of 18 degrees. Similar scenes in Tiano, winds from the northwest, especially gusty before dawn, and scattered showers clearing this morning as fine spells develop. An expected high of 16 degrees.
5: Southland's best music mix starts now on Hokanui.
0: If you are still struggling to come to terms with the loss of the late great Dolly Parton, this might be something you might want to work towards being at next year. It has been announced that Dolly Parton is going to be remembered at two Dolly Fest concerts, with her estate saying, yep, this is true. The concerts billed as the party of a lifetime will be held across two consecutive weekends in Nashville and London. The celebration was originally scheduled to take place in Nashville in January this year and was intended to be a multi-artist event, but of course now that didn't happen, so next year they're going to do it as they remember the life, the legacy, the legend, Dolly Parton. Dolly Fest, go on, go, take one for the team, be our roving reporter. If you're looking for an excuse, it would be, well, a once-in-a-lifetime event. It is the Bee Gees, it is Alone, it is Hokanui.

When she's on the sidelines, she's cheering on the Stags. Your local breakfast. Hokanui Breakfast with Chitty.

8:45, be her, Ella Langley. It is Hokanui with Chitty. A new service is going to tackle screen and gaming addiction among young Kiwis. It's called Touch Grass. I love the name. And is helping young New Zealanders break free from unhealthy screen habits, gaming addiction, and related online behaviours. So the program, funded through the Problem Gambling Foundation, is aimed at people aged 13 to 24 and offers everything from online support through to face-to-face therapy. Frances Russell is the clinical lead and said around 22% of young New Zealanders meet the criteria for problematic screen use, which is crazy, with warning signs including disrupted sleep, social withdrawal, and declining school engagement. Now, Jennifer Athanori is a former screen addiction sufferer and now works as a youth worker at the service, using her own experience to support others. The organisation hopes to eventually expand nationwide and make treatment free for all young people who need it. But in the meantime, go and touch grass.

0: explain the clear out.
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0: The Bangles, a Manic Monday on a Thursday, 8:55. It is Honking Away with Chitty. Southland's property market is bucking the national trend. Here we are, yeehaw. The average asking prices rising 11.2% over the past year to a $611,475, making it the strongest performing region in the country. Nobody telling anyone else how good we are down here, though. Remarkably, it means Southland house prices have climbed over Otago's average asking price for only the second time in nearly 20 years. Local real estate agents say that, well, that confidence in the agricultural sector is helping drive the growth, pointing to stronger dairy, sheep and beef returns, improving wool prices and continued investment across the region. Sean Bellew is the one who's come out with this information, and he believes major developments such as the Datagrid data centre and expanding aquaculture industry are also boosting optimism about Southland's future, although he said, I do expect some uncertainty heading into election season. We know we go good down here, though, don't we? Take it away. It's LAB taking us all the way to your 9 o'clock news.
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9: In this update, Labor has signed a pledge to extend the living wage to all 20,000 state workers at the cost of just over $100 million over 4 years. The promise, if elected, extends the living wage of $29.90 an hour to the likes of school and hospital workers. The pledge is also signed by Green co-leader Marama Davidson and the Opportunity Party's Jessica Hammond. Labor leader Chris Hipkins told a Lower Hutt meeting last night he has unfinished business after enacting the first set of living wage requirements when he was public service minister.
10: If I have the honour of being Prime Minister after this next election, I will be doing so as Prime Minister in our next government as well.
9: There could be more OCR hikes to come, but it's unclear when they'll happen. The Reserve Bank raised the official cash rate another 25 basis points yesterday to 2.75%. Governor Anna Bremen says they will assess the impact of the latest hike before deciding if and when further hikes are needed. But she says the cash rate probably isn't back at a neutral level. Signs of recovery for the building sector, though some places are bouncing back faster than others. Master Builders' annual State of the Sector survey finds 68% of its members report a strong or steady pipeline of work, up slightly on last year. CEO Ankit Sharma says recovery varies, with Auckland and Wellington still in the early stages.
11: The southern region is doing really well. The regional New Zealand is doing really well. So we are hoping both Auckland and Wellington at centres will start picking up as we head towards summer.
9: A promise lives will be saved this summer as Parliament charges ahead with a bill making it illegal for anyone on a small boat not to wear a life jacket. National MP Shane Retty's bill was unanimously voted through its third reading last night, requiring all passengers on boats shorter than 6 metres to wear a life jacket. I'm Kay Gregory and that's news.
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9: In sport, scepticism from senior tennis players around the new growth vision from the US Tennis Open boss. Craig Tiley, who's now at the helm following 2 decades running the Australian Open, says he'd like New York's Flushing Meadows to become the sport's Disneyland. Men's seventh seed Daniil Medvedev says it's anything but a theme park for the players who put their bodies on the line. He's advanced to the third round. And the Daily Telegraph reports utility back Adam Pompey has been granted permission to explore his options beyond this NRL league season at the Warriors. The 28-year-old's made 135 first-grade appearances for the club since debuting in 2019. Pompey is on contract until the end of next year. That's sport.
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12: Northwesterlies breeze as isolated showers dry off this morning and intervals of sunshine increase as the day progresses across Southland and West Otago. 17 degrees the expected high in Invercargill, whilst Gore and Tapanui both chasing a little warmer and highs of 18 degrees. Similar scenes in Tiano, winds from the northwest, especially gusty before dawn and scattered showers clearing this morning as fine spells develop. An expected high of 16 degrees. Yeah, so the days of waiting in the car to hear the next song are long gone. 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

10 past 9, it is Sam Fender and Olivia Dean. Rein me in, hokanoi with Chitty. This Sunday is Father's Day and we're on the hunt for the bloke who's always there when it counts. You know the one, whether it's your dad, granddad, stepdad, father figure, whatever shape, way or form that comes in. The first to lend a hand, the last to ask for help, and the one who somehow fixes everything with a bit of Kiwi ingenuity and a she'll be right attitude. You can nominate a dad who deserves some recognition by texting your name and the nomination to 5009. Or you can jump on Facebook, Hokanoi Breakfast with Chitty. You'll see a post there and nominate in the comments. Every nomination goes in the draw to win an amazing Father's Day prize pack, including a George Wilson sales voucher. That's where you get your generators and your welders and your tools and everything like that. You know, everything a dad loves, needs and wants, as well as either a lunch or dinner buffet at the Croydon Lodge this weekend for two adults and two children. So go on, nominate a dad in your life for their chance.

0: 19 after 9, Lady A, need you now. It is Hokarui with Chitty. They have just wrapped up a month of 90th birthday celebrations, so let's head around to Erk Street, catch up with theatre manager Paul McPhail and see how 90 years has been celebrated at St James Theatre. Good morning.
1: Good morning, Chitty. How are you?
0: Good, thank you. How are you after a month of birthday celebrations?
1: Well, I'm pleased. This was the first day off for a long time, so it's really nice. So looking forward to moving forward and showing movies and getting into normal theatre operations after all the wonderful things we've been doing over the last month.
0: Oh, it's been jam-packed. Just let's reflect on it for a couple of moments. You had, of course, the Sunbeam Swingers in their concert. You had the motorbike or the car. What was it?
1: Yeah,
0: remind me?
1: Yeah, we had a car. Yeah, we've had classic movies playing throughout the month. Obviously, we've had Bad Jelly the Witch, which has been a major production. We've also had the special screenings of André Rieu for our senior citizens at a reasonable, you know, a half price, basically. And we finished it up on Monday night with a get-together for life members and supporters, funders and supporters of the theatre to screen the original 1936 movie that was played on the first day we were open. So it's quite cool.
0: Yeah, that is really, really special. You've done an incredible job, as you always do, around there. Speaking of special screenings, tonight is a fundraiser for St Peter's College, the first showing of the Lomo movie.
1: Yeah, that's good. Yes, yeah, it's 7 o'clock, if I remember rightly. I did have it in front of me here. 7 o'clock tonight. Yeah, it's a fundraiser for the PTA, so tickets are $20. You can buy them on the night. Just come along. Great. It's a doco. It's sort of all about Jonah's life, and you forget how, you know, over the years, you forget how good he really was and his life and everything else. So really cool doco. Bring everybody, you know, some people saying, oh, young kids can't remember Jonah, but bring them along and just show the story, and they'll love it. So it's great time to do a bit of fundraising.
0: Oh, absolutely. The man who could run 100 metres in under 11 seconds, also the youngest All Black ever. There is a lot of history, and just one of the nicest guys, they tell me.
1: Yeah, everybody says that, and that's the people talking about his life throughout the doco is really good. So, well, we're seeing.
0: Absolutely. In terms of other movies that are happening, you've got some new ones starting up.
1: Yeah, well, we've got The End of Oak Street, which is sort of a thriller, not a horror, but a thriller, obviously, action-packed movie, and that's well worth seeing. It's got, what's his name, Ewan McGregor in it, and looks a really interesting, and people have been watching, they've been thinking it's fantastic. And the other one we've got is sort of a drama, action drama about George Washington's young life, called Young Washington, and it's a really good story, so well worth seeing as well. So new movies starting all the time.
0: Oh, absolutely, plenty to keep us entertained across the board there. In terms of live shows, are you giving the stage a chance to recover, or we're back into it soon enough?
1: We will give the stage a chance to recover. The next big show for us is obviously, we've got some schools coming in September, which is going to be fantastic, but for the Gore Musical Theatre, we've got the theatre restaurant, which is starting to gear up. Obviously, it's in November, but I want people to think about, if you want to bring a group along or bring your company or get a whole, you know, just get a team together, come and see us and we'll work out a deal for you, because it's a great place to have a Christmas function at. It's always a good show, a meal, sing along, music, and a good story. So, well, we're seeing.
0: It is going to be here before we know it. All right, Paul, go enjoy your day off and rest and recover, and we will catch up next week.
1: Thanks very much.
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Just going 9:33, while Stan Walker's taking it easy on Hokanui, economists see hope, but business failures tell a tougher story. There are growing signs that New Zealand's economy may finally be turning a corner. Yahoo, thank God, praise the Lord. With improving business confidence and economists increasingly talking about recovery. However, new figures from credit bureau Centrix show many businesses are still feeling significant pressure. Company liquidations rose 14% over the past year, with the construction sector accounting for more than a quarter of insolvencies. Hospitality remains one of the hardest hit industries, recording 422 liquidations in the last 12 months and nearly 3,000 businesses ceasing trade. Economists say confidence and GDP growth are often the first indicators to improve, while unemployment, debt pressures and business failures typically take much longer to recover. In other words, while the outlook may be brightening on paper, plenty of businesses and households are still experiencing the downturn firsthand.

0: One day it's Op Shop on Hokanui with Chiri. A reminder that currently all Gore District Council sports fields are closed until Saturday, just in a couple of days, the 5th. These facilities have been closed due to the current weather conditions, and so the council is kindly asking the community to keep off the grounds to allow them to dry out. There is still plenty of water. In fact, they're looking more like paddling pools than sports fields, but hopefully they'll dry out so we can be back out and about as soon as possible. Praise the Lord. Please, please, fingers, toes, everything, cross them. That'd be lovely.
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0: That is your Thursday morning Hokanui breakfast with Chilli, done and dusted. Another morning, another show in the bag. Be back to do it all again from 6 tomorrow for our Friday. No Nisbo, but we will still talk sport. We're also going to talk to Jack Ritter. He is a young man from the Deep South who has just founded a thing called Kiwi Budget. It's pretty cool. He builds software from Invercargill and he makes products that make ordinary life measurably easier. Tell me more. I'm excited to get to know him and to get to know about Kiwi Budget. Also, our locker room ladies are in. I want to know how much is too much for something. Let's see how far they're willing to stretch a dollar when it comes to some luxury items. Enjoy the rest of your Thursday, and I will catch you in the morning from 6 a.m.
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9: In this update, the Reserve Bank Governor says the central bank is being neither dovish nor hawkish with the official cash rate. The cash rate's been hiked another 25 basis points to 2.75%. Anna Bremen says they won't commit to hike or not hike at future meetings, but the OCR is probably still below a neutral level. She says they're trying to take a balanced approach, controlling inflation without causing unnecessary harm.
10: Lower inflation will actually help jobs and growth, but we also understand that we can't be too aggressive because then we'd have an impact.
9: Labor's signed a pledge to extend the living wage to all 20,000 state workers. At the cost of just over $100 million over 4 years, the promise, if elected, extends the living wage to $29.90 an hour to the likes of school and hospital workers. The pledge is also signed by Green co-leader Manama Davidson and the Opportunity Party's Jessica Hammond. The energy minister's adamant our big four power companies still need help despite a large portion of gas about to be freed up. After more than 30 years of operation, methanol producer Methanex is shutting down its Taranaki plant. The major gas user says it struck a deal to sell most of its current natural gas entitlements to Genesis. Simeon Brown says National's proposed liquefied natural gas terminal at New Plymouth is still needed, as gentailers are in a difficult position at the moment.
11: Where either they go and take gas off other industrial users, shutting down those businesses, or they don't have the gas and prices skyrocket.
9: Years working in law, policing and social services has given the new Children's Commissioner a first-hand view of the system's downfalls. Jane Searle is taking over as Commissioner from Claire Ahmed. Searle, who resigned as Child Matters CEO for the role, plans to prioritise better coordination between government agencies.
12: I have seen the systems and how they interact with children and young people in a really transactional way, and I've seen the gaps, then the consequences of that, which are huge, not just for that individual child. The effects go for generations.
9: That's news.
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9: In sport, Basketball New Zealand boss Belinda Edwards has explained some of the national body's role in contracting Charlize Leger-Walker to the domestic women's game. The Tall Ferns guard, who plays in America's WNBA, is joining the Porirua-based Queens for the tournament starting this month. Edwards says harnessing Leger-Walker's reputation is justified.
15: We've contributed towards Charlize being able to do some promotion of Tauihi League. I'm not going to go into any further details than that, but it's definitely a worthwhile investment.
9: Golfer Tiger Woods has agreed not to contest a reckless driving charge as part of a plea bargain after his crash in Florida in March. He's accepted a 5-year suspension of his licence and a $1,700 fine. That's sport. I'm Malcolm Jordan.
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16: The Southland forecast for Thursday for the sea area of Fovo. 25 knot westerlies easing to northwest 15 this morning. Rough seas easing. A southwest swell of 2 metres and fair visibility in showers turning to rain overnight. And for Southland today, the odd shower mainly this morning. Otherwise, fine spells with nor'westers. In Invercargill, expecting a high of 17 and an overnight low of 7. Tomorrow brings showers. Some of them will be heavy, but they'll ease in the evening. Westerlies will become strong for a time during the day. Tomorrow's high, 12 degrees.
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7: When you see them on the road, you suddenly don't need to overtake that guy in front of you. 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
7: In this update, hopes New Zealand will become the hardest place for organised crime to operate. Casey Costello has become New Zealand's first Minister for Organised Crime, tackling what's being described as the number one national security threat. She'll establish a five-member panel of government agency chief executives, co-chaired by the Police Commissioner and Customs Controller. Costello says these operations are dragging money out of our economy and harming our communities.
8: It's shifting from all of the different agencies operating in silos to building a much stronger cohesive response and developing the legislation to give our agencies the power they need.
7: A sense of unfinished business for Labour leader Chris Hipkins as he promises to deliver on the living wage. Labour, alongside the Greens and Opportunity Party, have signed a pledge to extend the $29.90 an hour living wage to 20,000 state workers, including school and hospital staff. Speaking in Lower Hutt last night, Hipkins said many New Zealanders are working some of the longest hours in the world, but still feel they're going backwards.
9: It should be possible to enjoy a good life through your own hard work, and yet for far too many New Zealanders at the moment, it isn't enough.
7: The country's self-proclaimed voice of business has put forward its election wish list, imploring the next government to make our economy more competitive. Business NZ would like to see lower and more competitive tax rates, as well as employment law modernisation and a bipartisan infrastructure strategy. Meteorologists are keeping a close eye on the impending weather system as its effects start to arrive. Earth Sciences is predicting a severe El Niño this year and fear it could possibly be one of the strongest on record. The conditions typically bring more westerly winds, warmer temperatures and drier conditions. Earth Sciences' Chester Lampkins says the past winter is a precursor of what's to come.
10: You need to prepare now and have a plan as to how you're going to handle the potential dry spring and the potential dry summer.
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7: In sport, basketball's NBA have stripped the Los Angeles Clippers of five first-round draft picks from 2029 to 2033 and fined them $51 million after a probe uncovered salary cap violations involving Kawhi Leonard. The club were trying to negotiate independent deals with sponsors by way of circumnavigation. Tyson Fury has called out rival heavyweight boxer Anthony Joshua as negotiations stall on their proposed November bout. Sky Sports reports the location remains a sticking point. Fury has put out a jab on social media.
13: Joshua, where are you? Still no deal done. I feel like you're being a coward. I feel like you don't want the fight and you're just conning everybody. I feel like you've been doing that for years.
7: That's sport. I'm Malcolm Jordan.
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14: The Southland forecast for Thursday for the sea area FOVO. 25 knot westerlies easing to northwest 15 this morning. Rough seas easing. A southwest swell of 2 metres and fair visibility in showers turning to rain overnight. And for Southland today, the odd shower mainly this morning. Otherwise, fine spells with nor'westers. In Invercargill, expecting a high of 17 and an overnight low of 7. Tomorrow brings showers. Some of them will be heavy, but they'll ease in the evening. Westerlies will become strong for a time during the day. Tomorrow's high, 12 degrees.
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1: This Father's Day, we're on the hunt for Southland's best dad. 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
14: In this update, the government's stepping up its fight against organised crime with a new plan to tackle people trafficking. The newly appointed organised crime minister, Casey Costello, says it will focus on prevention, identifying and supporting victims and stronger enforcement. Rosie Leishman reports.
15: Costello says New Zealanders assume trafficking only happens overseas, but it's happening here and can involve forced labour, sexual exploitation, forced marriage and domestic servitude. She says the goal is to make it harder for traffickers to operate in New Zealand.
14: The finance minister says the government's focusing on what it can control when it comes to inflation. The Reserve Bank's raised the official cash rate 25 basis points to 2.75%. Four of the six Monetary Policy Committee members are worried the impact of high energy and oil prices could be worse than currently forecast. Nicola Willis says the government is trying to ease inflationary pressure by being fiscally responsible, but Chris Luxon can't tell Donald Trump what to do.
16: There have been events outside our control, whether it's global tariffs or the events in the Middle East, but for that which we can affect, we have taken responsible decisions.
14: Climate change is top of mind for Pacific Islands Forum heavyweights, Australia and New Zealand. Leaders are meeting at a roundtable, closed-door discussion today in Palau. China tensions are expected to be brought up, alongside sea level rise and a commitment to net zero emissions by 2050, which was agreed in 2022. Australian Prime Minister Anthony Albanese says the Pacific family needs to work together on these issues.
17: Climate change is an existential threat to the very existence of some of the countries who are represented here.
14: Confidence from a construction sector boss that there are signs of slow recovery. Master Builders annual survey finds 68% of its members report a strong or steady work pipeline, up slightly on last year. Pressures remain, with the majority saying rising construction costs were the biggest pressure point. CEO Ankit Sharma says good housing stocks are available after a few years of consistent building. That's news. In sport, New Zealand rugby boss Steve Lancaster believes the All Blacks tour of South Africa is living up to the hype. He's been on the ground in the Republic since the final midweek match against the Lions. Lancaster says the interest is inescapable.
4: The closest thing I could compare it to is a British and Irish Lions tour at home. You know, every 12 years when the Lions men tour New Zealand, there's a real buzz and you can't help but know that there's something special happening in the country, and that's exactly what it's like over here.
14: The All Blacks side for the third test in Soweto will be named at 10 p.m. Basketball's NBA have stripped the Los Angeles Clippers of five first-round draft picks from 2029 to 2033 and fined them $51 million due to salary cap violations involving Kawhi Leonard. That's sport. I'm Malcolm Jordan.
15: The country weather with the Isuzu MUX SUV. Northland, Auckland, Coromandel.